0: Yeah, Tim and I talked about this briefly. I thought that Dan Mullen got out-coached by Huff. And, you know, some mismanagement of the game by Dan Mullen. And also Matt Groh in the second half. Jackson Arnold, the transfer quarterback from Oklahoma and Auburn, former five-star. He's always had a knack for holding on to the ball too long. And when the UNLV offensive line started to break down and that Memphis pass rush kept getting to him, why didn't Mullen dial up more screen passes, more quick hitters to tight ends over the middle? It was drop back after drop back, and Arnold kept taking sack after sack. And I thought it was actually a poorly coached game by Dan Mullen.
1: Yeah, on a couple different fronts, you know, that exactly. You know, you're getting pressure away, got to get rid of the ball quickly. Yeah. And they had some sunk plays, but you know, just had no confidence those last couple drives. They're going to do it. And, you know, also speaking of coaching decisions, I don't know why you don't just kick it right to get within three on fourth and seven there. There's plenty of time left. So didn't like that decision at all. And, you know, UNLV really needed that game. I think they have a good shot at the playoffs. So they're probably going to have to win out now. You know, and especially now North Dakota State looking very impressive in the first game against Jack State, blew them out 33-7. You know, they're probably now we have them as the favorite in the Mountain West over UNLV. So still a lot of time to fix things, but some injuries in the O-line doesn't help. And, you know, Jackson Arnold, he did have a really good game up until then stat-wise, right, but like you said, some questionable decisions toward the end.
0: Yeah, the Bison looked pretty impressive, but they got a tough road schedule in the Mountain West. I do think they look like the best team right now. Grill, quickly, before we move on to week one here, is North Carolina much better this season or just a little bit better because TCU is really bad? And what did you make of USC's performance against San Jose?
1: I think UNC's improved. I mean, they really had nowhere to go but up. You know, the defense looked a lot better. Again, some field issues there. It looked like it was going to maybe be, you know, maybe not track me, but some scoring, but 5 points after the first quarter in that one. And yeah, USC, you know, I think they just took their foot off the pedal that game. You know, San Jose State really just got all the yards in the last couple of drives, and it made it look closer than it seemed. So speaking of that, you know, we're going in here to week one where they're playing Fresno now, and everyone is so high on Fresno. You know, this line now creeping down to 22.5, 21.5 even out there, where I'd be looking to bet USC because after, you know, hearing all this flack after week one, I think Lincoln's going to want to run this thing up. You know, they've got another patching in week two against Louisiana. So I think this is a chance for them to really come out and crush a Fresno State team that's good, but gotten probably a little bit too much hype at this point.
0: Yeah, by the way, Fresno named its starting quarterback today, and it's not who we thought.
2: Yeah, it's not the Maryland transfer. No. Yeah, I'm looking at it right now. DraftKings has moved North Dakota State to plus 245 to win the Mountain West. Reminder, North Dakota State has to go on the road to UNLV, New Mexico, Air Force, and Hawaii. Matt Grill joining us courtesy of our Progressive guest line, recapping week zero, looking ahead to week one. Any outside of the North Dakota State, maybe that was the biggest adjustment, anyone you updated, upgraded, or downgraded after week one in your power ratings?
1: Yeah, we talked about it. Memphis, they gave up the yardage, but it was very bend but no breaks. And I think there's a reason that these teams are going out and getting Charlie Huff every year, his third team in 3 years. And he just knows how to build a program and do this. I think they had 81 new players on the roster to come out and look that competent. I was very impressed. So big upgrade to them. Big also Virginia. I just don't think I gave them enough credit. I was on NC State the other day. That thing was over within a quarter. Virginia didn't skip a beat here. You know, both for Beulah looked very good in that offense. So I gave them a good bump. And then NC State, just don't know what happened there. Give them a definite downgrade in the ratings. You know, this is just a weird team every year, it seems like. So we'll see how they recover. But those are some of my bigger adjustments from week zero.
2: Matt Grill, trading manager, DraftKings Sportsbook, joining us courtesy of our Progressive guest line as we look ahead to week one, Thursday through Monday. I want to jump to the Sunday night game. It's been one that I think has been bet quite a bit since this summer. Louisville taking on Ole Miss in Nashville. Right now, you guys have gone back to a juice 7. What have you seen from an action standpoint? How is that game shaping up right now?
1: Yeah, arguably the best game of the weekend here, Louisville-Ole Miss, the late game on Sunday. So it should be a good one. Hope it's a good one. Be right, Tim. This one's back up to 7. See a little bit more action on Ole Miss here. So we'll see what happens. I don't think this is really going to be like a huge decision either way come game day. I think Louisville's going to probably take some money here as well. But I think the number is spot on. I'd be looking to take 7.5 myself if it crept anything higher. Mm-hmm. But again, I'd be a little bit surprised if it got over 7.
0: about this Notre Dame-Wisconsin line? Do you think this goes up by kickoff on Sunday, or is Notre Dame going to go off right around the 21-point favorite?
1: I think right around that, Matt. Yeah. Yeah, this one's kind of been sitting there for a long time. You know, maybe they're just kind of get a lot of the masses bet Notre Dame on Sunday. They can definitely see that happening. We're for sure going to need Wisconsin this game to show up. So, you know, hopefully Luke Fickell's going to be improved with the squad. It's really got nowhere to go but up from the last couple of years. So I think it will be better. But, you know, Notre Dame, as you know, Tim, this is probably their year if there's ever going to be a year. So they're definitely going to want to make a statement in this one.
2: I hope so. I will be there and taking it in. Matt Grill joining us here. Matt, on Thursday, not a monster slate, but the game that I'm curious about, and I'm curious how folks are going to bet it, is Colorado-Georgia Tech. I think people are completely out on Coach Prime, understandably so. But I also think the masses don't realize how much Georgia Tech has lost, losing their starting quarterback, their backup quarterback, their offensive coordinator as well. You guys are back at 7. Where do you think this game lands, and will this be a spot where you'll be cheering for Coach Prime and the Buffs against Georgia Tech?
1: Definitely a guessing game on this one, Tim. You know, Georgia Tech went in there with Haynes King last year in a Boulder and won pretty easily. He moves on now. Also lost to Philo as well. So you're right. This team lost a ton. And you're right. I think people have kind of just sold out on Colorado now. They got some decent pieces in on offense. So, you know, wouldn't be surprised to see them keep this close. No interest from a betting standpoint myself this game. Just to be very interested in where both teams stand and how they look to start this new year.
0: Stanford got the winning cover against Hawaii. It was not a routine cover, obviously, with the fumble return for a touchdown at the end to win by 10. But what did you take away from that game, and do you think Stanford can be competitive against Miami Hurricanes Friday night or not? That number, 24.5.
1: Yeah, that was a crazy game. Obviously, ended up being a front door cover by Stanford. But credit to Hawaii for getting back in that game when they were down double digits. You know, Stanford is able to come back and score, then get the score to pat it and get the cover. So that game, you know, in terms of going to Stanford next week with Miami, it's a big number to lay. I don't like these teams going across the country and laying that many scores. You know, everyone's so high in Miami. I get it. But gun in my head, I'd take Stanford that game with the creeping over 24 now. Might just keep on going up with all the play in Miami this game. We're going to need the tree to come through this game. But they got some injuries on the O-line to deal with as well. So if they get dominated up front, might not be pretty.
0: Stanford had three offensive linemen starters who were out in that game against Hawaii, but I wondered if they kind of held those guys out for the Miami game to get them healthy for this week. Matt Grill said, gun to your head, you would take the points with the Cardinal. I think I would, too. Take the 24.5. You might want to pull the trigger at some point in the second half, but I'll probably take the big dog. Probably take the big dog in that Miami-Stanford game as well.
2: Real quick, to swerve, Matt, kind of putting you on the spot here, we got a tweet. Please ask Matt Grill about Aaron Donald and comeback player of the year. Is he eligible? We got 30 seconds. I know we're putting you on the spot, but have you heard anything about that?
0: As a player who comes out of retirement, I believe he is ineligible. Is that right, Matt?
1: Ooh, I think you want to check the site. I haven't worked the last couple of days. So I don't know what we did. So we'll just have to check the website. Don't have the information. I don't want to give the wrong info. So just go hop on the website, go into awards, and go to comeback player of the year and see if he's in there. If he's eligible, he'll be listed.
0: Now, let's get an
2: he is listed.
0: He's listed.
2: Yeah, he's listed. DraftKings plus 750 right now.
0: I read today that he was going to be ineligible or basically was not going to win that award. Mm. What's your take on that?
2: We can talk more about that on the other side because we have to bid farewell to our good friend Matt Grill, who's going to join us every Wednesday moving forward starting next week. Matt, always appreciate it. We'll talk to you post week one of the college football season.
1: Thanks, guys.
2: There he is, Matt Grill. Update you on Cubs, Brewers, and yeah, let's talk a little. Aaron Donald, comeback player of the year.
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2: While we were talking to Matt Grill, Peyton Tolley got out of a bases-loaded, no-out jam at Fenway Park, and his offense has rewarded him. Two runs in the bottom of the fifth inning, a two-run single. And if you bet the Boston Red Sox first five, you were sweating. You thought there was no chance. And now you have won that bet. 5-3 is the score. Bottom of the fifth inning. Red Sox leading the Seattle Mariners. Coming off of back-to-back losses at Yankee Stadium. So an important game tonight for the Red Sox. So far, Tolley has gone 5 innings, 6 hits, 3 runs, 6 strikeouts, up to 82 pitches so far. Our game of the night, Matt, we had a really nice run of picking some really strong games of the night. This was the clear-cut decision, and it has been a whooping from the jump here. The Chicago Cubs, 4 runs in the bottom of the fourth inning, or excuse me, bottom of the first inning, I beg your pardon. Tyrone Taylor, absolute bomb to left center field. Nico Horner also hit a homer. And then Carson Kelly, RBI single, all in the first inning off of Kyle Harrison. And Dustin Sweetelson is not feeling great about his first 5 under 4.5 bet right now.
0: No, but it's not over yet.
2: Not over yet.
0: Bottom of the second. Got a long way to go here. Cubs, $8 favorites right now. Total is 11.5 at Wrigley. And Kyle Harrison getting bombed a lot like he did in San Diego about 3 weeks ago. So, obviously, does not have his good stuff tonight. The Cubs are going to probably chop this division lead to 7 games.
2: The Atlanta Braves, Matt, have won 7 in a row. That includes a sweep of the Los Angeles Dodgers. They are at home tonight. So, of course, they're down 6-3 to the San Francisco
0: right.
2: Giants.
0: Who are playing for nothing. Right? That's
2: 56-81. San Francisco Giants are leading the Atlanta Braves, who are on a 7-game winning streak in 82-55 right now. The Giants put up a 4 spot in the top of the sixth inning, and that is the difference right now as the Giants lead 6-3 over the Braves.
0: Yeah, sometimes it just looks too easy, and you have to avoid those games. So the Braves are hot. Giants.
2: Oh, my goodness. Another home run. Alex Bregman. 6-0 Cubs. Kyle Harrison is wants to head back to Milwaukee right now.
0: Get him out.
2: Man, this offense. You know, we had Alex Cohen, Cubs broadcaster, on a couple weeks ago. We asked him the question, whose lineup is potent enough to beat the Dodgers? And he's a bit of a homer, but he did feel like the Cubs, along with the Phillies, was a lineup that was potent enough. He did not believe the Brewers were. Maybe that was some shade on their rival about an hour to the north of them. But right now, that lineup is on fire tonight. 6-0 Cubs here in the bottom of the second inning, Matt.
0: Rough start for Kyle Harrison. That's stating the obvious. I think they'd probably get him out of the game here after the second inning. He's only got 50 pitches on him, but he's a young guy. Just save his arm for more important games. You don't have to. There's no reason to leave him in at this point. You're going to get bombed by the Cubs tonight and give Harrison a little bit of a break. Guys like this have a lot of mileage on their arms late in the season. No reason to leave him in. Cubs are minus 2,200. Total's up to 13.5. And, this is our game of the night, but this game is going to be over.
2: So, Matt, we've got a lot of questions, and I know Mitch addressed it. It's up on Twitter. We'll probably play that a little bit later on in
0: Mitch
2: the show.
0: I think Mitch wants to be all over this topic. Does he have the answer?
2: We're going to play a little bit later on in the show, but it's up on Twitter right now. But the question we were asked to ask Matt Grill was, can Aaron Donald win comeback player of the year? And Matt Grill said, well, check the odds board. Is he listed? He is at plus 750. We just got a tweet from Tom Sawyer. He said, Donald is listed for comeback player, but he is not eligible. So this is the award criteria question. In recent seasons, the AP clarified the voting criteria for comeback player of the year. The instructions urge voters to prioritize players who are overcoming illness or severe physical injury rather than focusing on players who are simply bouncing back from a poor performance or a period of retirement.
0: But you said urged voters, right?
2: However, this change does not technically disqualify any player. It serves as a strong guideline for voters. Because Donald is coming back from a full two-year retirement than a medical hardship, some voters may strictly follow the AP guidelines, while others may still favor his high-profile storyline. So there you go. He is eligible, but will they just flat out leave him off the ballot? And this was a conversation, you know, when Joe Flacco beat out DeMar Hamlin a couple years ago, the question regarding DeMar Hamlin was, you'd either vote him first or you wouldn't put him in the ballot at all. And that might be the case here for Aaron Donald. If you're a voter, and I believe it's, you know, 1, 2, 3, so you get points for all of those, you would either put him one or wherever or just leave him off totally. Now, we don't know how he's going to play this year. It seems like, Matt, to me,
0: I would not bet on him.
2: It does not seem like a good bet to make at plus 750.
0: I don't think it's a good bet. By the way, Aaron Donald being a defensive tackle is not going to put up big numbers, most likely. I mean, if you think about the sack numbers he put up a few years ago, he's not going to do that here. I think his workload is going to be less, and I would not expect him to put up the type of numbers that would win this award. So I wouldn't make the bet. 35-year-old. You want to give him a little bit of a break, have him fresh for the playoffs, and I think the Rams are probably going to cut his workload somewhat. Donald said when he showed up to camp, I read in the LA Times, quote, do I feel like I can play at a high level? Yes. Do I feel like I can still be myself? 100%. If I didn't feel like that, I wouldn't be here. I think he's going to be a force, but I don't think he's going to put up the type of numbers that's going to win comeback player of the year. It's probably going to be a quarterback type award. If you look at this, who would you want to bet? I would think Jaden Daniels. I would think maybe Kyler Murray, maybe Daniel Jones, guys like that.
2: Well, let's hear from Aaron Donald on his decision to come back and how he stayed in shape getting ready for another season.
11: I don't know. It felt weird coming in and knowing that I was an actual football player. Obviously, I'm always around, but to be like, okay, I'm on the team, it felt a little weird for me, right? So, but it felt good to be in my first team meeting today. It was a long one, too, 1 hour and 20 minutes. So it felt good to be back around the guys, getting to see the guys in the locker room, on the field, got to do some individuals today. So starting to feel a little bit more acclimated as a football player. You know, it ain't as weird to me now because I kind of got a little day under my belt. Yep.
2: By the way, Julian Edlow has a very long post over on Twitter, at Julian Edlow. He just shot me a DM, and basically what we just discussed. Yes, Aaron Donald is eligible. That's why his odds are listed at DraftKings. But as Edlow pointed out, there was a change to the guidelines of how voters are encouraged to vote that occurred after Flacco won the award over DeMar Hamlin. Guidelines were then created for a very loosely termed award.

0: Not a good bet at plus 750.
1: Do you want my Mike Washington Rookie of the Year bets that I made when...
0: Well, I'm going to say this. I know a lot of people bet Mike Washington to win that award when Ashton Jeanty went down in practice injured a couple of weeks ago. But the first report was Jeanty tore his ACL. Of course, that was a false report. Fake news,
1: I didn't see the ACL, but it was he's leaving the field with no pressure on his leg, right, essentially. And I was like, uh-oh, that's not good. But as we had Adam Hill on the program later, he said if you were there, it was clearly an ankle injury, which he noted, I think, on social media.
0: The point is, so many bettors just it's the knee-jerk reactions bother me, and that's why it's good to be a bookmaker, right? You got to take people get emotional and jump to conclusions and make a lot of bad bets. You got to try to control that aspect of your behavior if you're going to be a serious bettor.
1: 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Bet square, look sharp. Our game of the night, it has been sharp for the Chicago Cubs. They have won, or they are up 6-0. Still have some big ones tonight, including the Philadelphia Phillies on the road against the Arizona Diamondbacks. Diamondbacks just a half game up in that final wild card berth. It is VSIN Primetime.
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7: Alongside Matt Humans, I'm Tim Murray. All Cubs tonight at Wrigley Field, and the Milwaukee Brewers can't even ground field. They look like they look like a little league team out there.
8: That's unfair.
7: That's true.
8: There's a lot of little league teams play better baseball than the Brewers are tonight.
7: That's a good point. 6-0 and an error on Jake Bowers. Bottom of the third inning. It is all Cubs tonight. 6-0 is the score. Boston Red Sox. This game has been back and forth, Matt. 5-3 lead for the Boston Red Sox. But men on the corners here with two out in the top of the sixth inning. What are we looking like for a live number in Red Sox and Mariners?
8: Red Sox and Mariners right now, live number at DraftKings is Boston -140 with the game tied at 5.
7: Oh, so the game is just about to be tied up here. So a big swing of the bat is about, oh, no, it is 5-5. I read the number wrong. I thought it was 5-3. Okay, it's 5-5. That makes more sense. So the Mariners tie it up there. They were unable to add runs in the top of the fifth with the bases loaded and no outs, but add two runs here in this inning. Two outs, top of the sixth inning, Red Sox and Mariners. Still to come, big one between the Arizona Diamondbacks and the Philadelphia Phillies. In that contest, Matt, the Phillies right now, looking at that game, they are very, very slight favors, depending on where you look, as you've got Aaron Nola on the hill against Brandon Pfaadt for the Arizona Diamondbacks. Diamondbacks a half game up in the wild card race. And speaking of up, how about a ball up and off the wall in left field, Matt? Two-run double, 7-5 Mariners over the Boston Red Sox.
8: Well, this game is flipped in a hurry. Red Sox look like they had control, and now it's Seattle -300.
7: Whew.
8: By the way, a little credit to Cal Raleigh, who's woke up.
7: Yeah. AL player of the week?
8: His bat woke up in the past week. I mean, it took 4.5 months or 5 months, but he finally started to hit a little bit. A guy who was, a week and a half ago batting .158.
7: Had a 3-run homer game when you and I were on the air. Well, actually, we had just got off the air, and he went for 3 homers. So, yeah, Cal Raleigh, we'll see. Maybe it's not too little too late, Matt. Maybe the Seattle Mariners in a very, very weak division can find their way back. They're still 5 games back in the division, so uphill battle there, and 5 games back of the final wild card spot. But the Mariners with a 7-5 lead in the sixth inning right now at Fenway Park.
8: Do want to mention in this Phillies D-backs game that's going to start a little over an hour from now. I was interested in the D-backs as home dogs tonight, but I wanted to get a little bit more of a price. +105 is the best out there in the market. Brandon Pfaadt's actually been pretty good recently. I've watched several of his starts, and I'd say he could be a bet on pitcher tonight, but the price was not right. I wanted more than +105, and that's the best number in the market.
7: So keeping our eyes on Major League Baseball, the San Diego Padres, if they win this contest, they're up 4-0, bottom of the sixth, they would be tied for the final wild card spot with the Arizona Diamondbacks. So we will be scoreboard watching, no doubt, as we head into the final month of the season tomorrow. Matt, some NFL news and notes over the weekend as we saw cut downs to 53-man roster. We also saw a big move regarding the Green Bay Packers. Josh Jacobs placed on the commissioner's exempt list, so he will not be eligible for the foreseeable future. And Connor Allen went through the history, Matt, of that commissioner's exempt list. Adrian Peterson was on it in 2014. He missed the entire season. He was out for 15 games. Greg Hardy, whole season, 15 games in 2014. Reuben Foster was on the list in week 13, so he missed the final five games of the season. Kareem Hunt also put on the list with five games to go in 2018. And the only player to come off the list was Jabril Peppers in 2024. He was placed on it for seven games. Peppers was able to return with his case still pending. Mm. So Jacobs, the felony got dropped to two misdemeanors. We'll see, Matt, but certainly for the Green Bay Packers, not the news they were hoping to hear. And what does this mean for the Packers, and what does this mean for the NFC North?
8: I think it means the Packers have problems. And I felt that way before this Josh Jacobs situation, because reading about this, I was skeptical that Jacobs was going to play much for the Packers this season anyway. So this is not really a big surprise. Adam Burke was asking for updates and best bets for the VSiN NFL guide that we're putting out this week. And one of the plays I sent him was the Packers under 10.5 wins. They got to lay 165 on that. You could also play under 9.5 wins at plus 110. But, Tim, I don't see many positives with this Packers team right now. You got Micah Parsons, who's going to be out through the month of September. The running game, which wasn't very good last season, is going to be even weaker now. And you're talking about a Packers team. They lost their final four regular season games last year to go 9-7-1. Got the number 7 seed in the NFC playoffs for the third straight postseason, and then blew a 21-3 lead against the Bears in the playoff game. I'm down on the Packers. In that tough division, the NFC North, where you got the Vikings, one of the better, I think one of the better defenses in the NFC. The Lions, who should bounce back against a weaker schedule. And the Bears, who got some potential under Ben Johnson. I wouldn't be surprised if the Packers are a big disappointment this season. And I don't expect – did you watch any of the video? I don't expect Josh Jacobs to play this year.
7: Yeah, there's differing videos out there, yeah. So just be careful which one you're watching. Yeah, right. I did not see the video. I know there is some video out there. It does not seem positive, though, regarding Josh Jacobs and whether or not he'll play. Certainly, if you're in a fantasy draft, I imagine this ups the stock for a Marshawn Lloyd to be higher drafted, or you'll look at some of his player props. But a massive
8: Packers just traded for Caleb
7: Johnson,
8: the former Iowa running back who was with the Steelers.
7: I was super high on Caleb Johnson coming out of Iowa. That did not, so far, has not panned out. Now we'll see. But he is a guy that they did trade for. They actually made a couple of trades. They added another little depth at tight end as well, did the Green Bay Packers. So we'll see, Matt. Starting wide receiver core of Matthew Golden, Christian Watson, and Jaden Reed, and Jordan Love. Will this be his big step forward? I know a lot of people believe in Love, but, man, a big loss there for for the Packers. No Josh Jacobs. You still have the Lions. A lot to do with the schedule. There's a little bit of schedule, some tweaks. What you led you to bet in the Lions to win the division?
8: You said people believe in Love?
7: There's lots of people who have belief in Love, yeah.
8: Okay. I've always felt that Love is a temporary insanity curable by marriage.
7: He'll be here all week, folks. Okay. Hey-o.
8: What was your question?
7: You bet the Lions to win this division. Why?
8: You know why? Because the Lions have the weakest schedule by far of the NFC North teams. They drew the best schedule card, and I think they're a bounce back, too, because the Lions had so many defensive injuries last year. They're just decimated by injuries on the defensive side, and they're going to be in better shape defensively, and I think they got plenty of offensive weapons that this team, you know, we talk about regression candidates and bounce back teams. This is, I think, the prime bounce back team. The Lions weren't that bad last season. They dealt with a ton of adversity. Now they have the soft schedule, and I think everything's set up. Look at this Lions schedule. You got the Jets, the Cardinals on there in the first half, the Dolphins. I mean, the Falcons, the Titans, the Giants. I mean, you couldn't script a much better schedule if you're Dan Campbell. You open with the Saints at home, by the way. So there's a lot of positives here, I think, with the Lions as a team in general. And then when you add the schedule factor on top of that, I think it's got to be the favorite to win the NFC North.
7: Warren Sharp always puts this out when the schedule comes out in May, and he breaks down the schedule strength based off of the Vegas win totals, which is the proper way to do it. Detroit Lions, easiest schedule in the NFL, mm-hmm. followed by the Cincinnati Bengals, New Orleans Saints, Jets, and then the Baltimore Ravens. So the Detroit Lions end up getting the easiest schedule, finishing 9-8, but end up in last place due to tiebreakers, and they reap the benefits of that. Sure. So the Minnesota Vikings, I know some people intrigued by them too. Longest odds to win that division. Matt, here's no surprise, but the Cleveland Browns will be starting Deshaun Watson. Todd Monken said that Shador Sanders and Talon Green will split scout team reps in practice moving forward. Deshaun Watson is QB1 and Dylan Gabriel placed on short-term IR until at least week 4. When does Shador Sanders take this job over?
8: You know, I just mentioned I sent in some best bets for the new VSiN guide. How about Deshaun Watson under his passing yards? It's, let's see, I believe 1,749.5. I played this under over the weekend. And I don't believe Deshaun Watson's going to have this job for long. He might have it for a month. If he holds it for a month, I'd be a little bit surprised. I don't think he's going to hold it long enough to get to 2,000 yards passing. This is going to be Shador Sanders' job. I would think by late September, certainly by October.
7: Matt, there was another quarterback passing prop that you wanted to play under in our VSiN futures draft, but you could not get to it soon enough.
8: Yep.
7: We'll hear a little bit more about that quarterback you wanted to fade next.
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7: The big dumper, Matt, has gone yard. He was sick and tired of Matt Youmans talking smack about him and many others, and he has gone yard tonight. The Seattle Mariners have an 8-5 lead over the Boston Red Sox.
8: I gave him credit for waking
7: up.
8: It took 5 months, but he finally woke up and started to hit. I mean, it's incredible if you think about the free fall that Cal Raleigh has experienced this season. I mean, a guy who almost won MVP, and that was one of the worst players in baseball until the past couple weeks.
7: You know, karma is sometimes a thing that bites you in the backside, you know? TCU, Matt, banning the Fort Worth Star-Telegram from covering the team when everything that they reported apparently was true, and more keeps coming out about the fight that transpired. And how about more news coming out today that TCU didn't send the wide receiver to the hospital when he had a concussion and a brain bleed? So, not looking good there for TCU. They lose 15-10. And Cal Raleigh didn't give nucks to his teammate in the World Baseball Classic.
8: That's right. You know? I believe that was Randy Arozarena, right?
7: He just wanted to give him a little dap. Oh, no, you're not my teammate right now. Well, you didn't win the World Baseball Classic, and you suck this year.
8: You said the big dumper. I thought you were talking about Doug Kazarian's dog, Arthur.
7: That is that's a report that I cannot confirm nor deny. Regarding that,
8: something happened in the Wynn Sportsbook over the weekend. Something smells wrong about this situation, Tim.
7: Use your imagination. 6-0 Cubs with the lead over the Milwaukee Brewers right now.
8: Something stinks.
7: We're not talking about stinky lines. Clay Holmes, so far, so good. 6 strikeouts, Matt. 3 2/3 for Clay Holmes. You mentioned he has pitched pretty well since coming over from the New York Mets. His last start was great. 7 scoreless innings against the Arizona Diamondbacks. His first start, not so good. But since then, Matt, this is his fourth start, fifth total start, fourth since the first one, which wasn't very good. He's given up 1 earned run so far. Brewers have a little bit of life here with 2 outs in the top of the fourth inning, but it is 6-0 Cubs right now.
8: Well, Clay Holmes is in a little bit of trouble here, but hadn't had to sweat much tonight, and it always helps when you have a 6-run lead or a big lead like that. You can pitch and let it rip, and I think he's going to be fine here tonight. And he gets the strike.
7: There you go. Strikeout number 7 gets out of a small jam. 6-0 remains the score. Cubs dominant over the Milwaukee Brewers tonight. Padres have upped their lead to 5-0, and with a win tonight, they would be tied for the final playoff spot in the National League. Tell you what, the National League playoffs are going to be, should be, tremendous. 3 top dogs, even though the Giants somehow beat the Braves tonight. And you got the Braves, Brewers, and Dodgers all fighting for those top spots. And then the wild card, got the Cubs, Phillies, and Padres, Diamondbacks going back and forth for that final spot. Matt, you were talking about some of the best bets you sent in over to Adam Burke, our managing editor, as the new and improved VSiN NFL guide is out right now. $9.99. Get your hands on the updated one. And you sent in a player prop on Fernando Mendoza, over-under on his passing yards. couple weeks ago on our VSIN futures draft, it was me, you, Stormy, and JVT sitting at the D, Bar Canada, and it was JVT's pick. And guess what, Matt? He stole one from you because he took Fernando Mendoza under his passing yards.
8: Yeah, and I was going to take it in the previous round, but I sat there and I said, nobody's going to take this. I'll just wait. And JVT took it in the next round right before I could bet it. But you recall after the draft, we talked about this, and I bet this prop several months ago. I initially played Fernando Mendoza under 2,700 passing yards, also under 14 TD passes. I would still play it under this lower number. And I think what happened in the postseason reinforced the opinion and the belief of the Raiders front office, talking about Tom Brady, John Spytek, and the coach Clint Kubiak, that the best course of action here was going to be to start Kirk Cousins, veteran, let Mendoza learn behind him, and then when he's ready, you throw him into the fire. But that's why the Raiders signed Kirk Cousins in the offseason. He's the perfect veteran to tutor the number one overall draft pick. And if you watch the preseason and if you talk to the reporters or you listen to the reporters who've been out of practice every day, Cousins consistently runs the offense at a much higher level than Mendoza. There is no way he was going to start week one. And he's probably not going to start until Cousins gets injured or the Raiders lose so many games that they just give up and say, okay, now we got to throw Mendoza in there, which would be, Tim, what do you think, sometime in late October or November?
7: There's no easy spot to put him in.
8: No, there's not. You can't pick a spot on the schedule and say that's where he's going to get it. But
7: because week six against Buffalo, they're back at home. That's interesting. But week seven, you want your newbie quarterback going up against the Rams front? No thanks.
8: No, probably not.
7: Do you want to start him first on the road? Week eight against the Jets. Could that
8: maybe
7: be a possibility?
8: That could be.
7: Maybe.
8: Jets haven't picked off a pass in 2 years. So.
7: Well, they have in the preseason, man. Very good at intercepting passes in
8: anyway,
7: the preseason.
8: Anyway, I would say that if you watch the preseason, and I know there are a lot of media mouth breathers out there and idiot fans who just say, want the rookie to start, want to see Mendoza play right now. If you watch the preseason, he's not ready. He's not even close. And in fact, when he threw that pick six against the Texans in the preseason game, he had also thrown a pick six when the team scrimmaged the previous day. And I still saw media people come out, you got to start him now. He's ready. He's not ready. He does not give you the best chance to win right now. And look, the Raiders are trying to win when the season starts. At some point, they'll probably have to give up and go with the rookie.
7: Would you say they play to win the game, Matt?
8: You got to play to win the game. I think that's what Herm Edwards said.
7: We got something else from Herm Edwards regarding Fernando Mendoza.
0: Early, before the preseason was over,
1: you're all on Fernando.
0: I put him in the game.
1: Right.
0: But I've watched him the last 2 weeks. No, he's not ready yet. And I think the game is moving very fast for him right now. And at times he gets lost in play action because he wasn't a play action quarterback, didn't go in the center a lot. And when you have play action and you turn your back to the defense, it changes. And a lot of his throws are over the middle. Mm-hmm. And all of a sudden it's cloudy there. So I just think, you know, he's going to play this year, but yeah, he's not ready to start right now.
7: Before we react to that, how about Seiya Suzuki has gone yard. I'll tell you what, who's that PCA guy supposed to be MVP? He hasn't homered tonight.
8: He hasn't done squat tonight. Change that betting line.
7: Shohei Ohtani for MVP. 7-0 Cubs up a touchdown right now on the Milwaukee Brewers. Is Kyle Harrison still in this game? He's getting absolutely lit up.
8: Did someone mention that Kyle Harrison should have been pulled from this game about 15 minutes ago?
7: Did.
8: Why is he still in there?
7: I have no idea. But Seiya Suzuki just hit one into right center field seats there. All right, Herm Edwards agrees with you.
8: I mean, if you watch the preseason, it's obvious. He is not ready to start right now. It's not the smart thing to do. And you can't get emotional about this if you're a fan or you're a media member. The smart thing to do is start Kirk Cousins and then, you know, at some point the situation is going to dictate, well, hey, we got to make a move with the quarterback and you put the rookie in there. I'm going to say that Mendoza starts fewer than 10 games this season. I bet him under 2,700 passing yards and under 14 TD passes. The number was adjusted to 2,050 and a half passing yards over the weekend. And you just looked at FanDuel when the last 5 minutes it's down to 1,950 and a half passing yards. I would still play under that number. I think he's going to end up starting about 8 games. Probably going to fall short of 2,000 passing yards. And I think it's a safe bet. Alex Bregman is just going to be, why is Kyle Harrison still in the game, Tim? Why is he still in the game?
7: Oh, my Lord.
8: How many home runs are you going to allow him to give up tonight?
7: Oh, man.
8: Man.
7: Charlie, come out and get your whooping. This is a beatdown. 8-0. Alex Bregman, that's his second homer of the game, I believe. Cubs are up 8-0 right now. It's the bottom of the fourth inning.
8: It's one of the best managers in baseball, obviously, Pat Murphy, but he's asleep at the wheel tonight. Oof,
7: man. This is a absolute paddling right now. The Cubs are putting on the Milwaukee Brewers. Wow.
8: Murphy probably spent too much time at Murphy's bleachers before the game. That's the bar across the street.
7: Actually, there was a question today. Mm-hmm. Mike Palm said it when he was on with me and the Milwaukee fellas on Friday morning on the radio row here for sign-up weekend, Matt. Does Pat Murphy win NL MVP or NL Manager of the Year for a third straight year?
8: Why not? Brewers are 33 games over 500.
7: They were not the favorite to win the division.
8: Uh-huh.
7: As you
8: Brewers
7: recall.
8: Plus about 3-1 odds to win the division. I think he's got to win it. But somebody's got to wake him up here and maybe walk out to the mound and change pitchers. I don't know why. How does he allow 4 homers tonight or 5? I'm losing track.
7: A lot. I've got whiplash right now watching all these. He is, I believe, 4 home runs allowed tonight, 2 in this inning. Seiya Suzuki has just gone yard. 5.
8: Five homers?
7: Tyrone Taylor, Nico Horner, Alex Bregman twice, and Seiya Suzuki. All have gone yard.
8: Yeah, leave him in the game. Yeah, just leave him out there for a while. And now he gives up a double. What are you doing? That's a single. Okay.
7: Baseball looks like a beach ball for the Chicago Cubs.
8: Are you trying to ruin the kid?
7: Coming out of the hand of Kyle Harrison. Wow. 8 runs, Matt, all earned. 5 homers allowed. 8-0 Cubs, bottom of the fourth.
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7: Hour number 3 of VSiN Primetime alongside Matt Humans. I'm Tim Murray. Our game of the night is a blowout. The Chicago Cubs are dominating the Milwaukee Brewers. Nico Hoerner was just called out on strikes, and I think he's going to win this challenge.
8: That's
7: going to
8: be a ball.
7: Yeah, it looks like it was a ball. It was. That's a bad call. Not even really close.
8: I love this ABS system in
7: so
8: baseball.
7: So fast. Huh? So fast.
8: I know. Somebody should have disputed the fumble in the Hawaii-Stanford game at the goal line. Got that overturned. But I'll tell you what, the Brewers are getting bombed tonight. Kyle Harrison's allowed 5 home runs. He's down 8-0 with 1 out in the 4th. And you got to wonder, why the hell is he even in the game? 2 runners on base. Pat Murphy, who's probably going to be manager of the year for a 3rd time in a row, asleep at the wheel tonight. Harrison's at 93 pitches, down 8 runs. Why would you leave a young pitcher in but just put more mileage on his arm in a game where he's getting abused?
7: You know,
8: he's
7: Matt,
8: still out there.
7: Matt, as we look ahead to week 1 of the college football season, Zach Bigelow is going to join us coming up bottom of the hour. We have some data points for 16 teams. Not all of them are going to be in action. UNC, Virginia, TCU, and NC State, I believe, all are off this week. But you were in attendance at Hawaii-Stanford. Stanford will play on Friday night against Miami. Hawaii will be at home against UNLV. I want to look at that game real quickly because, you know, as much as people give us razz us a little bit about, you guys love Hawaii so much. Well, they're always the last game on the board or one of the last games on the board. And this is actually one of the more competitive games based off of the point spread of week 1, Hawaii and UNLV. And now you add in the element that both teams are 0-1 coming into this game. You know, we talked to Matt Grill. Was it an overreaction or proper adjustment that North Dakota State hopped UNLV to become favorites to win the Mountain West based off of what we saw in week 0? But Matt, I want to read you a couple things here regarding these games, or this game this weekend. This is from our buddy Adam Hill. Center Austin Boyd, UNLV center, he went down with injury.
8: I know where this is going.
7: UNLV had 12 plays for minus 14 yards, and that included the 17-yard gain on the final play, final desperation play of the game. So between the time of the injury and the final play, the Rebels ran 11 plays for minus 31 yards, including 4 sacks and a drop snap.
8: It's not good, Tim.
7: Austin Boyd, by the way, Pat Murphy is making a very slow stroll out to the mound. I think the day is over for Kyle Harrison at 98 pitches and 5 homers allowed.
8: Yeah, the UNLV offense fell apart in the second half. Offensive line broke down. Obviously, Jackson Arnold, the quarterback, he's got a reputation for holding the ball too long. Held the ball way too long. And I thought Dan Mullen did a poor job in terms of game management. Just mismanaged a couple key situations where he should have put points on the board and blew it. And when you have a situation, Tim, where the defensive line is basically in a jailbreak, and that's what the Memphis defensive line looked like. Yeah. Every snap of the
7: pitting
8: ball.
7: Pitting their ears back.
8: Yeah, just going straight after the quarterback. Why do you not call some plays where you're dumping it off to running back over the middle, or some screens or quick hitters to tight ends where you don't put your quarterback in that situation where he's dropping back and holding the ball and getting sacked every time? I know after the game, Dan Mullen actually took the fans to task. Did you hear this?
7: No, I did not hear this.
8: I want to try to pull that clip. He was upset with the fans. I guess he said they didn't know when to do the wave, when they didn't know when to cheer, when to stay quiet, whatever. Shut up. You know, it's you beg for the fans to come out to games, and then when they come out, you're critical about when they cheer or when they're quiet. And what you mismanaged the game as a coach. I thought it was one of the worst games I've seen Dan Mullen coach, maybe the worst since he's been at UNLV. And then to take your frustrations out on the fans afterwards is just really bad form. But the Rebels' offensive line, they got some depth. I think that, you know, they'll have time to recover from this Austin Boyd injury if he can't play this week. And they should be better on the offensive line this week. Obviously, Hawaii's pass rush, too, is not what Memphis's pass rush is. And we'll get to the Dan Mullen sound here in a minute. But, Tim, I watched UNLV after the game. After I was at the Hawaii-Stanford game, I stopped and watched most of the UNLV game. Rebels got some problems, but they also have more talent than Hawaii.
7: Yeah.
8: They've got more talent. There's no question about that. But they've got some problems on that defense and on the offensive line. And you and I were out of Hawaii last week. We watched the practice, and I said I was skeptical of this Hawaii team. I think the talent level's way down from what it was last year, and Hawaii looked bad for three quarters. But they can also look like a totally different team when they're home on the islands, and especially in the underdog role. So I think this is a very intriguing setup for this game this week in Honolulu. I don't disagree with the number, but I'm probably going to be on the dog.
7: I tweeted this out earlier today, Matt.
8: Mm-hmm.
7: Hawaii under Timmy Chang. So Timmy Chang became the head coach of his alma mater in 2022. So this is the start of his fifth season as the head coach of the Bows, Matt. At home, under Timmy Chang, Hawaii is 21-6-1 against the spread. That is the best cover record in the nation since 2022 at home, and they are 13-5 ATS as a home underdog.
8: It's pretty strong, man.
7: It's very strong. Now,
8: it's actually a lot of home underdog spots too.
7: Well, 18? Remember, they weren't very good the last couple of years when he took over.
8: Right.
7: They were really bad, and there were a couple moments last year. Last year, if I remember correctly, they were home dogs to Fresno. They lost the game but covered. I want to say they were like 3-point dogs, lost by one or two. So they kind of threaded the needle there. Mm-hmm. So poses the question, what do you do here? Also, do you believe in revenge? They got embarrassed. And he even mentioned that. You and I were talking to Timmy Chang off air, and he talked about just how terrible they played at UNLV.
8: It was a no-show performance.
7: Worst game of the season.
8: Yeah.
7: I mean, you could say the Arizona game, but that was just a brutal spot for them going
8: to
7: Arizona.
8: You and I called that before it happened.
7: Yeah, that was
8: Tucson.
7: Beat Stanford, and then Mike Alahata was injured and shouldn't have played, but regardless. Very intriguing game. Late night, CW, 10 p.m. Eastern. Let's go back to Dan Mullen. Let's hear from the head coach of the Rebels following their 27-21 loss on Saturday night.
0: One tip, if they could help me in the future. We do the wave when we're on defense, and we get really excited when we're on defense, and we're a little bit quieter when we're on offense. That would be one big plus, our game operations people and everyone in the stadium, just that heads up. But I do thank everybody because they did I thought it was a great atmosphere tonight, great crowd, and it's great to see the support. I don't think people realize how much that does to continue to help build our program forward. That we're all in this together, and that crowd support from the fans and the city was amazing.
7: All right.
8: Yeah.
7: It was kind of a...
8: Couched a little bit there at the end. Saying,
7: great,
8: well,
7: crowd,
8: great
7: but
8: crowd.
7: You need to be better.
8: Don't do the wave while we're on offense.
7: Well, Matt, from the loser of that game on Saturday night to the winner, and that would be the Memphis Tigers. Charles Huff getting his first victory, went a little bit viral with some of the comments that he said post-game. If you want to come to a place that plays music during practice, this isn't the place for you, yada, yada, yada. But he's a damn good coach. So there's no doubt he is a good coach, unless he, you know, you're at Marshall and then you don't think he's that good of a coach. But I wanted to play a little post-game celebration. This is the post-game celebration there for Memphis in the locker room after their 27-21 win over UNLV.
1: I'm hard on you guys. I am hard as on the people that take care of you guys. Okay, so I want to give a game ball to a person that has put up with my since December. And every single time, regardless of how upset I was, it was, Coach, I'm on it. So somebody's fighting for you guys, and that's Miss Cabbage.
7: That was just part of it, Matt. There was another big celebration there. So my question to you, and I know we're early on in the prep here, but I was talking to Adam Burke about this earlier today on the VSiN College Football Betting Podcast, which is up right now, iTunes, Spotify, YouTube. Is this, even though it's the home game, is this going to be an overreaction? Because the market has bet up Memphis to an 11.5-point favorite. And could it possibly be a letdown spot after winning on national television and week two having to go on the road to take on Boise State? Now, Arkansas State's a regional rival. I know, Matt, you are a big believer in the Paint Bucket Bowl. That is the name of this rivalry game. You're a big fan of that rivalry game. But I'm wondering, is this one of those spots where the market has overreacted, or they didn't have a proper rating on Memphis and now they're trying to properly adjust them after doing what they did on Saturday night at Allegiant Stadium?
8: That's a tough question, Tim. Ranks up there with, is it Lake Ontario or Lake America? Did they find the Tupac Shakur killer yet?
7: They did.
8: Oh, they did?
7: Yeah, he was found guilty.
8: Okay. I would say beware of the next game after a big win, especially when you're going on the road the next week.
7: So this and is now they are at home. They are at right. home, but it's a regional rivalry game. At 11.5, I think our guest, Zach Bigelow, bottom of the hour, mm-hmm. does have some thoughts on this, and I believe a bet on this game. But Arkansas State,
8: you know, I haven't done enough work on Arkansas State to know if that's going to be play yet. But I can't answer your question. So across the board, typically I like to fade a team off a big win like this and a big celebration. So I would not be looking to bet Memphis, and a lot of times you get market overreactions too, because Memphis looked really impressive, especially defensively in the second half against UNLV. It seemed like Jackson Arnold got sacked 15 times in the second half. Looked like the 85 Bears. It did.
7: Memphis defense looked pretty darn impressive, yeah. And I think a lot of people were reacting to what we saw there.
8: You know what? If UNLV had pulled that game out and had defeated Memphis, I think I would have made Hawaii a pretty much better bet this week. It didn't happen.
7: It did not. By the way, things getting pretty interesting in Boston. We'll update you on that one. Not a whole lot of intrigue on what's happening at Wrigley, unless you bet the Cubs, because they're up 9-0 and have the bases loaded.
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7: Going to dive into week one a little more in depth. We'll get an answer on that Arkansas State Memphis game from Zach Bigelow. He will join us coming up bottom of the hour. Arkansas State Memphis right now 11.5-point spread in favor of the home Memphis Tigers. I never used the Murray Delicatessen graphic in week one, but could we possibly have a sandwich spot in week one beating UNLV and visiting Boise State in week two?
8: Could be.
7: So we'll dive into that one a little bit later. Matt, before we update folks on a couple of the baseball games going on, I did see this football weather scoop. Saturday's East Carolina-Alabama game, according to James Spann, will be one of the hottest Alabama games on record. 11 a.m. Central kickoff. Temperatures will rise into the 97 to 100 degree range by the fourth quarter, with the heat index near 110. The chance of a cooling shower is very low. Matt, I bring that up for two reasons. One, it's Alabama, preseason top 15 team, Keelan Russell making his debut. And number two, Matt, our own Stormy Bonantoni, she got a promotion at ESPN. She is now going to be on the Bob Wischusen, Lewis Riddick team. And her first assignment with those two gentlemen, Tuscaloosa, Alabama. So stay cool, Stormy.
8: Well, she deserves it. Doing a great job. So I'm not surprised to hear Stormy got a promotion. Speaking of storms, that UNLV-Hawaii football game we talked about Saturday night in Honolulu, there's a potential for heavy rain and winds off another major storm system, like a tropical storm, in the Hawaiian Islands area. So keep an eye on that when as the week goes on. We were talking about the total in that Hawaii, the UNLV-Hawaii game.
7: Yeah, we will certainly keep our eyes peeled on that. Jet Thomas, will he be very heavily involved in that game? Could be a possibility. Mm-hmm. A lot of short passing for the Hawaii Rainbow Warriors. But as you pointed out last week when we were in Hawaii, the run game is not one that has a real battering ram type.
8: There's not much to it.
7: Yeah.
8: I think I
7: Devon
8: looked up.
7: Rice had a the jet sweep touchdown. He's got some scoot to him.
8: You got to get him out in open space, and he is capable running back. But you and I were at practice last week, and I noticed running backs were so small, and I said they're going to have trouble running the ball against Stanford. I don't think they're going to run the ball much at all. I looked up at the box score late in the third quarter, and Hawaii had 15 rushing yards for the game. At that point.
7: Yeah.
8: Obviously, all hell broke loose in the fourth quarter, but this Hawaii team's going to struggle running the ball. It's an interesting matchup, talking about UNLV Hawaii, because I think both teams got some problems.
7: Matt, Friday night, we've got five games. I can't correctly count here. I want to get your opinion on USC Fresno State. We heard Matt Grill talk about this one. We'll play some sound later on in the show from Lincoln Riley and Joel Klatt. A lot of people making a big to-do about the lack of attendance. Look, I am one to happily joke and poke fun at USC. What did you expect? A noon kickoff in August in Los Angeles? Like, this is not going to be a game at Death Valley in Baton Rouge. Like, what did you expect it to be? A packed house? But I will say, Matt, and you mentioned it earlier in the show, I actually came away pretty impressed by USC. This was essentially a preseason game. Had a lot of freshmen out there. Trent Mosley looked phenomenal. 7 catches, 118 yards, and a touchdown. Mayaba, 25 of 29. But you really like this Fresno State team. Some news came out today regarding their quarterback competition. What do you make of this spot? Friday night, Coliseum will be a better atmosphere. I can almost guarantee it as a night game, 6 o'clock local kick on, I believe this game will be on Fox. And right now, it's kind of hovering around in that no man's land between 21 and 24. 21.5, 22.5 out there in the market. Is this the game that USC shows off a lot of their bells and whistles? We know Matt Entz is a guy that prides himself on defense, but is the offense going to be good enough to hang with USC here?
8: I think the offense got a chance to be really good, especially on the ground. Fresno's probably got the best offensive line in the Pac-12, and if not the best running back duo close to it. Boise's got a great running back duo. San Diego State's got a stud running back. But Fresno's got two really good backs, and that's where I think the matchup's going to be where you need to watch is in the trenches. Can Fresno hold its own in the trenches? I think they probably can on the offensive and defensive lines. If you do that, you should be able to stay within 22, 23, 24 points. I'm going to wait and see if this number goes up a little bit this week. It goes up back up to 24, so I'll probably take Fresno. But I think the big question mark here is a quarterback. It was announced today that Fresno has named Jaden Mandel the quarterback, and that's a surprise. Christian Martin, a transfer from Maryland, we thought was probably going to win the job. I think most people thought he would win the job. Mandel is going to be making his first career start. And, Tim, this is a really tough spot to make your first career start. On the road against SC, and there's going to be a much better crowd Friday night for this game. He has 6 career appearances. Let's see. And did not play last season due to injury.
7: He was hurt last year, yeah.
8: Yeah, he didn't play last season. This is 4th season in the program. Didn't play last year, had 6 appearances in 2024. So very inexperienced quarterback. It concerns me a little bit, but at the same time, you got to put your faith in Matt Entz, right, and the coaching staff. They know what they're doing. They picked him as a starting quarterback for a reason. I think Fresno's offense is going to be ground-oriented. Defense is going to be good. Look, the Fresno team that's on the field against USC Friday night is going to be much better than the San Jose team that was on the field Saturday at the Coliseum. Now,
7: that was 35-3 before they took their foot off.
8: That's what I'm saying. 35-3, pulled the starters out. Obviously, San Jose scored a bunch of points in the fourth quarter. I'm a little bit cautious here. I'm going to be a little bit cautious because I think the overreaction by a lot of people is going to be to take Fresno and take the points because SC, is disappointing the way SC finished the game, did not finish in the fourth quarter, and there's a lot of negative SC talk out there right now, and I don't like that. I was actually hoping SC would win this game like 59-10,
7: yeah.
8: And then, they could – have an inflated opinion of themselves, and Fresno might be able to roll in here and surprise the Trojans a little bit. I like this Fresno team quite a bit, but again, you're starting a guy on the road for the first time. That's a bit of a dangerous situation. And to just follow up on what you said, if you start a USC home game, if you kick it off at noon on Saturday when it's hot and humid, people have other things to do in L.A. It's San Jose, USC. Did you expect a big crowd to show up?
7: Right.
8: No. If you play that game at night, you probably get a bigger crowd. But at noon, you're not going to get it. And that's dictated by TV. That game was on NBC. And I'm not going to knock USC for that, but like a lot of people are. I didn't expect much of a crowd there. I did not expect much of a crowd.

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Matt, top of the ninth inning. 8-7 is the score, and we're headed to the bottom of the ninth right now. Red Sox down by a run. It is all Cubs all night long. 9-0 lead after 5 innings over the Milwaukee Brewers. Let's talk a little bit more college football. Zach Bigelow going to join us next right here on VSIN Primetime.

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5: It is VSiN Primetime alongside Matt Humans. I'm Tim Murray. 9-0. Our game of the night, top of the sixth inning, has been all Cubs. Right now, the Red Sox, Matt, have a man on third. One out in the bottom of the ninth inning. The Cardiac Sox, can they do it again here with a man on third, infield pulled in for the Seattle Mariners? We'll keep you updated on that. But I had this gentleman on my program on Saturday. I know he's been on with Dustin. I believe he's going to be on Dustin all season long. By the way, play at the plate, and the Red Sox have tied it up with a sac fly to left field. Zach Bigelow, he was once upon a time, Matt, on the Northern Colorado, Tulsa, and Oregon State staff. Now handicapping football. You can follow him at Coach Biggs CFB. And he and I talked about the UNC game on Saturday, and we were able to talk ourselves into a winner, taking the points with UNC. So, Coach, appreciate you jumping back on the Progressive Guest Line. And I want to start with the Thursday night game. I took a little piece of Colorado today at 7 as they go on the road to Georgia Tech. This market's kind of been moving all over the place. I'm curious your expectation of the drop-off for Georgia Tech after you lose Haynes King, you lose Buster Faulkner, the OC, and you lose the backup quarterback, Aaron Filo, who's now the starting quarterback at Florida.
6: Yeah, I just think that's too much. If it was to even replace one of those, Faulkner or Haynes King, that would be hard enough as it is, because both of those guys are very unique. There's not a lot of guys like Haynes King who can take the punishment, being your quarterback run game when it's power, inside runs, and then also make plays through the air. And on top of that, Buster Faulkner, what he does is unique, right? It's a lot of motions, shifts, misdirections. There's an art to play calling, and not everybody can do it. And so when you lose somebody like him with Haynes King, that's not easily replaceable. And there's a reason that Faulkner took Filo to Florida, right, as the backup. He thinks he can continue in that system. So Mendoza's little brother comes in. I hate the changes in the game when an NFL guy comes in to be the OC, and that's what Georgia Tech has here with a guy who hasn't called plays in a while. And I just go down this roster and depth chart. Actually, when staffs I was on, the defensive coordinator I was with at the University of Tulsa, Jason Seymour, he's a defensive coordinator that's known for creating havoc and creating turnovers and bringing pressures from every which way. Well, he's going to need to, because if you go through my depth and value chart, it's not there on the defensive side of the ball. I really think Georgia Tech didn't just lose a couple of pieces. They lost a couple of really unique, hard to replace pieces. And I would look like back at Colorado. Deion's broken my heart. I'm a Colorado kid. I want an adult in the room. I think we might finally have one. I think that's why Brennan Marion left Sac State. He wants to be a head coach. If you don't know his story, this is a guy that was living in the stadium once upon a time as a JUCO player, tried to make ends meet. He should be in the NFL if his knee didn't blow out his last year at the University of Tulsa, where he was breaking records as a receiver. I think Brennan Marion brings the adult back into the rooms, helping that get that program right the ship. I think he does the nitty-gritty things a football coach needs to win games that Deion doesn't want to do. Deion wants to go be prime, and I think Brennan being in the room allows him to do that. I got it at 8. I told you I'd still play it at 7. Go through my depth and value chart. I think CU got smarter in the transfer portal. Now they're going with experienced guys. Not everybody's failed 5-stars that Deion just thinks he can save. This is going to be a tight game. It was last year. It will be again. I definitely think CU can keep it within a one touchdown score.
7: All right. We saw Bill Belichick get a win after an offseason of negativity. We'll see if Coach Prime can do it as well. How about Saturday in Gainesville? Florida Gators, new coach, new quarterback. Totally new look here and laying a big number against Florida Atlantic. It's 26.5. 27 out there. What do you think of FAU Florida?
6: Well, right before I came into my office, the thing that was being played on my screen was Madden by my son, and he calls plays just like the offensive coordinator or the head coach, Zach Kittley at FAU does. So I know the pace he wants to play at. I know he's a fourth down machine. I think he went for it on 62 times last year. He led the nation doing it. That's 5 times a game. And yeah, when he got his teeth kicked in early last year against Maryland 39-7, he still went for it on fourth down 9 times. So I know the temptation to go over. But we just saw all the under money come in all day long. I think I was tracking it 2 points, 4 points left and right. All the money was coming in on the under after we saw the week 0 games. I can't model this in a single way where I can get it above 57. I make it more like a 53, 54 point game when I go through my models. And Florida's going to deliver good old Florida weather this weekend. It's a 50% chance of thunderstorms through that game. So you get started, you get a delay, everybody comes out sloppy, right? I think things slow down and Florida just tries to get out of there. On top of that, Sumrall defensively, he's gone up against Kittley before. He did it last year. He kept it under this number. Now he's doing it with absolutely creatures on the defensive side of the ball. Florida Atlantic can want to go fast. They can want to sling it. But against Florida, I've got this going under.
5: Zach Bigelow, Coach Biggs, CFB on social media, joining us here courtesy of our Progressive guest line. All right, let's get to a game that it really intrigues me, and we saw the market go up on it. You know, I'm trying to figure out, what do we do with the week 0 data point that we have? Some of these teams look better than expected. You look at North Dakota State, you look at a Memphis, and then you've got Memphis coming back home. They celebrated in the locker room. Charles Huff gets his first win as the head coach of Memphis. Next week, they go out to Boise State, and this is a regional rivalry. They haven't played it in a couple years. Memphis has won 5 straight in this rivalry game. It's up to 11.5 right now in favor of the Memphis Tigers at home. Is this an overreaction to what we saw late on Saturday night here in Vegas?
6: I don't think it's just an overreaction. I think it's we're all forgetting an important part of our handicapping. When you come out to your first game of the year, it's like moving to a new state and going to a new school. You can be whoever you want, whatever personality you want. And so for Arkansas State, you've got the advantage because you haven't put anything on film. I think it was the Action Network guys a couple years ago that did the deep dive, and they were looking at teams that hadn't showed up for game one versus a team that had played, were covering it like 62%. I actually went back and back tested it today, and it's a small sample size. So I looked week 1 through 4 for the last 10 years. And when teams have played less games than the opponent they're playing, they're covering it about a 57% rate. And the reason that makes sense is because if you can put it on film who you're going to be, I am so much better prepared for you, and I can still have the element of surprise. I think a lot of times people want to handicap it of, oh, they've already played a game, they've got momentum going, and they want to think that gives them the edge, but it's actually the opposite. And I remember this vividly, being in the coaching staff room. I think everybody's seen the YouTube video from College Game Day. Mike Leach once left the play call sheet on the floor before the Texas Red rivalry when he was the Oklahoma offensive coordinator. And it was a fake. It was a decoy, right? Well, I know the opposite of that story. 2012, University of Tulsa is going to have its best record in school history. We're going to win the Conference USA against Blake Bortles at UCF. We're going to win the Liberty Bowl. We're going to finish the year ranked in the top 25. Week 1, we're playing Iowa State. Who did Iowa State just replace as offensive coordinator? Tom Herman. Remember that name? Just left to go to Ohio State. Mm-hmm. The year before, they were 10-11 personnel. We go into the stadium 2 hours before kickoff. I'm on the defensive side of the ball. I'm Brent Guy's right-hand man, the defensive coordinator. He was at Arizona State when Terrell Suggs set the sack record. I go into this trash can, and what do I see? The play script for the walkthrough practice for Iowa State yesterday. Down, distance, play, formation, and personnel. There's no 10 and 11 personnel on there. They're going to go big on us. 21, 12, and 20 personnel.
8: Cashing tickets is what it's all about.
6: Trying to get us, so we ignore it. Iowa State shows up, runs 21-12-12 personnel right down our throats. We get 38 points and we lose to them. So when you don't know who people are going to be in that first game, it's a huge element of surprise. So I think forgetting that part of the handicap, Arkansas's got the advantage here. I think the numbers move too far at 3 points. We know when a game moves from an opener to 3 points, what that does to your edge. And really, you can't chase anymore. You can only play the other side. I look at my depth and value chart, which for first-time listeners, that's a free tool on my X account that you can access. It goes through the 2 deep for every single FBS team, and it's model-based ratings for every single player. I really don't have these teams differentiated as an 11-point spread. And the icing on the cake, yes, they just read their headlines. The locker room's on fire. They're going to travel back 2 time zones, 3 time zones. Who's on next week for Memphis? Boise State. Mm-hmm. So we got a classic sandwich spot. We're off the big win. We've got the look ahead to Boise. Old little Arkansas State with a first-time quarterback's coming in. Arkansas State can hang Butch Jones as an underdog, 57% against the spread. Give me 11.5 at this point.
7: On the Arkansas State Red Wolves as double-digit dogs at Memphis. Hey, about 90 seconds left. Quick question for you here. How do you handicap UCLA at Cal? Bruins, 1.5-point favorites in Berkeley, and you got new coaching staffs on both sides.
6: Yeah, so soapbox for me. Best coaches are ranked 99, worst coaches are ranked 0 if you think about a matting rating. Mm-hmm. So if you're going early with a bunch of change, I want the better coaching staff, and I really like that for UCLA. I know that the knock on Nico, but when I go through big-time throws at Tennessee, turnover-worthy plays at UCLA, I've seen him be able to make explosives and protect the football. Now he finally has a staff to put it away. And for me, Cal, again, what I tell you, NFL guys coming back to college and coordinating for the first time, offensive coordinator who just did that, young guy, never called plays before. Defensive coordinator, young guy, never called plays before. Give me the coaching staff that's proven it, done it, knows how to handle a rivalry game, knows how to get a team ready for week 0 versus I know JKS. I know how exciting he is. I got this at plus 102 money line back in like July. I think I looked today. I'd still play it at minus 1.5. I'm really excited about the Bruins and what Chesney's going to do this year.
5: At Coach Biggs, CFB, Zach Bigelow will be a weekly guest with Dustin Sweetelson every Tuesday night. And I'm sure a frequent guest here on the network throughout the season. Coach, appreciate it. Best of Jets this week.
6: Absolutely. The air is sweeter. I'm lighter in my loafers. Football is back, boys. Appreciate you.
5: There he is, Zach Bigelow, giving us some insight, a couple of best bets as well. Matt, we got extra innings. We got Aroldis Chapman in the game, 8-8. Red Sox and Mariners will update you on everything baseball related next.
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5: Bottom of the 10th inning, men on first and third, and a man who homered earlier in this game, Jarren Duran, steps to the plate here, Matt. Somewhere, Chris Massaro is saying, I believe in you. This is his favorite player. 8-8 is the score in that one.
7: He's not going to be at the plate now.
5: He's walked.
7: Bases loaded. One out. Boston, I'm going to bet the Boston Red Sox are going to walk this thing off. What do you think?
5: Minus 1140 right now. If you have belief in the Seattle Mariners, if you are a man who always dreams of hope, like Matt Eumanns, plus 780 on the Mariners.
7: Just give up. Bet the Mariners. Just give up now.
5: It's over.
7: It's over.
5: You're done.
7: By the way, the Brewers get on the board. We're over the total at Wrigley Field. Cubs 9, Brewers 2, 7th inning. Live totals 13.5.
5: Jensen Lewis, a winner. Talked about a couple of plays on the VSiN Pro page. Dustin Sweetelson, unfortunately, on the wrong side of that one as he had the first 5 under. And unfortunately for him, Kyle Harrison decided to not pitch very well today. Cubs had his number. As it is 9-2 right now. All right, Matt, bottom of the 10th.
7: He gave up 4 runs in the first inning, and for some reason, 2 hours later, he was still on the mound. I have no idea why, but Pat Murphy fell asleep at the wheel. We are underway in Phoenix and underway in Anaheim. Yankees, Angels, scoreless in the first. Yankees had runners on second and third. Trent Grisham struck out to end the inning. And Phillies D-backs right now also scoreless in the first. Brandon Pfaadt going for Arizona.
5: So, all right, so we're keeping our eyes on Trevor Story at the plate right now. 2-0 count here in the bottom of the 10th inning. 8-8, Red Sox and Mariners. This has been a really entertaining game here. Red Sox over the weekend dropped 3-4 to the Seattle Mariners, Matt. Or excuse me, to the New York Yankees. They are playing the Mariners now. And Trevor Story trying to walk it off with a winner in some form or fashion. And now he has a 3-0 count in the bottom of the 10th inning. So we'll see if the Red Sox get it done. We head to the bottom of the first inning, Matt, in Arizona after a scoreless top of the first there, Diamondbacks and Phillies. You did not bet it, but you leaned a little bit towards the D-backs in this spot with Pfaadt on the hill for the Arizona Diamondbacks.
7: Yeah, I wanted better than plus 105, and that was the best number out there. So decided not to play the D-backs. It was really small home dogs here. 3-1 count, Seattle-Boston tied at 8. We'll see if the Red Sox can walk it off right here. What do you think, Tim?
5: They do not
7: strike
5: on that
7: two.
5: Pitch.
7: 3-2 count. Pitcher battles back. He was up against it, 3-0, and he throws nice pitches back-to-back.
5: By the way, Randy Arozarena, just a 4-for-5 night with a homer and 4 RBI for the Seattle Mariners.
7: Might not be enough. Cal Raleigh also homered tonight. Boosts his batting average to 171. He's got 20 homers on the season.
5: All right, full count. Bases loaded.
7: It's crazy. Raleigh's been hot for the past week or so, and he's still batting 171. That's game over.
5: Trevor Story lines one to left center field. It'll be a single in the box score. Would have been a double. Might have cleared the bases.
7: Might have been a triple.
5: But regardless, the Boston Red Sox win it 9-8. Another walk-off winner for the Sox, as they are now 75-63 as Trevor Story gets mobbed by his teammates. And the folks at Fenway Park are very happy right now. One-run win for the Boston Red Sox as they walk it off in the bottom of the 10th inning. And in the 10th inning, Matt, how about Aroldis Chapman came out, got that ghost runner on second. He strikes out two, scoreless inning. Nice weapon to have there in your bullpen. He's got an ERA of 1.77 this year in Boston. He's been tremendous for the Sox.
7: It's incredible considering I think he came up with the Reds throwing gas in like 1989. Doesn't it feel like Aroldis Chapman's been pitching for 30 years?
5: I think it was a little later after that, but your point is well taken. He's been in the majors for a long time. 9-2 is our score. Once again, game of the night has not really lived up to it. The game of the night really was Red Sox and Mariners. Trevor Story walks it off. They get an RBI in the bottom of the ninth. Carson Kelly has said, yeah, I know we gave up two-run homer. I'll homer here in the bottom of the seventh inning. It is now 10-2 Cubs.
7: It's a night to party at Wrigley Field. Cubs are going to take the opener, cut the division lead down to 7 games. Like I said, the goal for the Cubs here all along has been we got to get the sweep, right? Split's no good. You can't split when you're down 8 games and you got 7 games left against the Brewers. They got to win at least 3 or go for the sweep here at Wrigley, and it's a poor start for Milwaukee in this series.
5: 10-2 now the score. Matt, how many old styles have been consumed tonight?
7: I'll tell you what, man.
5: Wrigley Field.
7: When I was in elementary school, I used to love to drink old style.
5: Eat it with your Cheerios.
7: And I got to high school, started drinking Budweiser. You know, you got to switch it up.
5: So. Yeah, you can't be drinking the same thing your whole life, you know. It's Trevor Story. We're watching him get a post-game ice bath and his all celebration after dropping 3 of 4 over the weekend in the New York Yankees. Certainly trending like, Matt, we are going to get Yankees and Red Sox in that wild card round. And as of now, it would be at Yankee Stadium as they have a 4-game lead. And as you mentioned, with the wins this weekend, got the tiebreaker, too, over the Red Sox.
7: That was a big tiebreaker to get against Boston. Yankees won 3 of 4 in that series with blowouts in the last 2 games. Now they start this West Coast trip here against the Angels tonight. And the always tough Wade Mecklar is at the plate.
5: Matt, I always try to live by your wisdom. And you told me to give up on many things.
7: I just told you to give up on the Mariners, too.
5: Well, give up on the Orioles is what I did a long time ago. I can't believe it. They are somehow a game out of a playoff berth. I don't know how that
7: is possible.
5: Well,
7: it's a sad statement about the rest of the American League and the playoff race, right?
5: Yeah. And here's the thing. Whoever gets that third wild card spot is going to face maybe another team flirting with 500, the AL West winner. So, you know, it's funny because the Red Sox and Yankees more than likely will be playing in that top wild card game. There's a real advantage to be the third wild card this year because the AL West stinks.
7: Yeah.
5: So we'll see how that plays out. The NL, not the case. NL's been great this year. Obviously, 3 heavy hitters in the Braves, Brewers, and Dodgers. The Cubs, 77-60. The Phillies, 77-60. Right now, those two teams, Matt, are fighting on who's going to host that wild card game more than likely because they've been playing so well. And then the Padres and Diamondbacks at this very moment are tied for the final wild card spot. So the NL is going to be absolute drama over the final month of the season.
7: Yeah, I really believe when you look at the National League playoff picture, the only team I don't think can win it and get to the World Series is the Padres. And
5: you think the Diamondbacks could if they get in?
7: Probably not.
5: Yeah. I mean, I guess they got to the World Series, what, 2 or 3 years ago at 82-80.
7: I know. I guess in a short series, anything could happen. Padres and D-backs, I don't think, considering the quality of competition that you're going to encounter, I don't think the D-backs or the Padres could get through that bracket. Do you? Probably not.
5: I would be surprised, but to your point, Phillies, Cubs, you and I have talked a lot about them. I mean,
7: Brewers, Braves.
5: They're more than likely going to knock each other out in the wild card round, the Phillies and the Cubs. But, man, the winner of that will get, what, the number one seed? Yeah, so that will probably be, as of now, the Brewers. That's not going to be a fun matchup for the Brewers and the NL divisional round. Oh, my gosh, we got another homer. And I believe this is a... Oh, my gosh, man. Well, Andrew Vaughn is now pitching for the Brewers, so that's why we're going to see a lot more homers. In the seventh inning, they have turned to Andrew Vaughn, their first baseman. What is the live total, Matt? Take a look at it.
7: Because... You know what? That's a great question, because when you start this nonsense, you could have a potential for 25 runs in this game. It's 12-2 right now, and the live total is 17.5. Over at plus 107. What do you think? Now, the Cubs are not going to get to bat in the ninth inning.
5: But they're still going to bat in the eighth.
7: Right.
5: And they've already decided that they're going to go with their...
7: How many outs here in the seventh? No outs.
5: No outs?
7: Right.
5: I'm going to try to get in and see if we can live bet this total.
7: Over 17.5 might be a decent bet there. Plus 112?
5: Pulling up a different app here, see if I can get in on that total. As I
7: Crow Armstrong at the plate.
5: And he hasn't homered yet. Is he going to homer here?
7: I believe he's going to fly out.
5: He can't. Oh, he gets a base
7: hit. He gets a single. So he was 0 for 4. Cubs had 12 runs on the board, and PCA did nothing, and now he's finally got on the board with a single.
5: Man, talk about MVP, man. I mean, they're up 12-2 over the top team in the division, and can't even do anything.
7: So the DraftKings live betting board went blank.
5: Yeah, I wonder if they took it off.
7: Were you able to get that bet on or no?
5: Not at the app I'm looking at. So if you have access right now live.
7: Now it's 18.5.
5: 18.5? Yeah. Well, I still think it's playable, Matt. Once again, you've got a position player in with no outs in the bottom of the seventh inning.
7: Just have back-to-back hits, too, so you got runners on first and second.
5: See, yeah. If you have an opportunity to bet this game live, you probably should do so. I'm trying to figure out a sports book that I can...
7: But this went from 17.5 plus 111 on the over to 18.5 minus 120 on the over.
5: Matt, let's take a quick break. Top of the hour. When we come back, let's dive back into week one of the college football season. And what should we make of USC's 42-26 win?
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5: It is VSiN Prime Time here on this Monday evening alongside Matt Humans. I'm Tim Murray. Baseball winding down in the early games, but the Philadelphia Phillies on the board here, Matt, in the top of the second inning as they get a home run for the Phillies off of Brandon Pfaadt. So it looks like hitting that homer, I believe, was Bryson Stott.
7: It was Stott.
5: Yeah, so his 10th home run of the season. To right field gives the Phillies a 1-0 lead over the Diamondbacks.
7: Bryson Stott from Las Vegas.
5: Oh, really? He's a Vegas guy?
7: Yeah. Word Tim, as you know, Las Vegas cranks out a lot of baseball talent.
5: Word on the street, man. That is a very strong baseball area. Bryce Harper. I don't know if you knew that.
7: Yeah, Stott
5: Chris,
7: and
5: Chris Bryant.
7: Stott and Harper have been friends for a long time, now teammates with the Phillies, and Stott gets the Phillies on the board first. By the way, the Cubs had two runners on, no outs, and it looked like they might just pile on the Brewers. They only got one run, and it's now 13-2. So the live total is 17.5, under minus 125 at this point. 13-2, top of the eighth at Wrigley Field.
5: So will we see another position player out there? Will Andrew Vaughn pitch another inning of work for the Milwaukee Brewers, but Colin Ray in for the Chicago Cubs?
7: Right when we went to break, I believe someone for the Cubs bounced into a double play. Was
5: they
7: that
5: did.
7: Right?
5: Yep. Yeah. So that is where we sit right now. 13-2 is the score. Our game of the night has been underwhelming. Well, I guess overwhelming.
7: Overwhelming.
5: Jensen Lewis happy about that as he gave out the over on VSiN Pro. Matt, college football is here. Feels good. You went to a game this weekend. Will you be heading out to a game next weekend?
7: Well, I plan to go to UNLV Hawaii, but if a tropical storm is going to hit the islands later this week, I don't know about that. Looks like it might be heavy rain and wind, and keep that in mind. But you never know. Those weather forecasts, Tim, can change quickly. Kind of like the Hawaii-Stanford game changed quickly in the fourth quarter.
5: Sure
7: on,
5: did.
7: Saturday. But what's the top game this week? I think it's got to be the top game this week. I think it's got to be
5: Louisville-Ole Miss.
7: Louisville-Ole Miss. Number two game is probably Clemson-LSU. Do you think?
5: Yeah. I mean, based off of the point spread, you can make an argument. Cal-UCLA, but those are two unranked teams. So I think LSU and Clemson with the pomp and circumstance with Lane Kiffin down there in Death Valley. College game day will be.
7: Lane
5: you're
7: Kiffin.
5: Big
7: I
5: Lane
7: love
5: Kiffin.
7: It. I love the Lane Kiffin hype. Can't get enough of it.
5: Matt, football's back at VSiN Pro. 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Matt, your buddy, Lane Kiffin, your favorite coach, once upon a time was the head coach of USC. He is no longer the head coach of USC. That did not work out all that well.
7: He got fired at the airport.
5: On a tarmac. Yeah. But Lincoln Riley hasn't been fired yet, Matt. And let's hear from Lincoln Riley on the end of the San Jose State game after they had a 35-3 lead.
3: Tell two games for us, you know, first three quarters, a lot of really good football out there. All three sides playing complimentary, you know, really dominated the game there through three quarters. So a lot of exciting ball, a lot of guys, their first games as Trojans, make a lot of big plays out there. So that was obviously the highlight of it. Fourth quarter, not up to our standards. Obviously, we played a bunch of different guys. A bunch of guys got our opportunities. And we had several that did not play the way that we anticipated, and there'll be a lot to learn and grow from it because we're going to need the depth of this roster. And we challenged that in the fourth quarter, and it obviously didn't respond the way we wanted. So, you know, games like this, I take it for what it is, right? You don't hide behind the fact that the fourth quarter wasn't good enough, and also not going to pretend like that we didn't dominate the game through three quarters and obviously pull a bunch of our starters and all that. So we got a lot of work to do. Short week here coming up, which will be, you know, a challenge with Fresno State coming in 6 days, especially after a hot game like this. It's been a hot week just prepping, trying to get the guys' bodies ready for this. And so we'll have to turn this over quick. It's typically that first and second game is when you make a lot of improvements and you kind of get that first chance to go play against someone and it reveals a lot.
5: It's Lincoln Riley post-game after they gave up, 23 points?
7: 23 points in the fourth quarter. And Luke Weaver, transfer quarterback from Hawaii, lit it up in the fourth quarter for San Jose. Pushed that game over the total, 42-26 final. And, you know, we thought USC would drop 50-some points here and get it over the total. But Lincoln Riley actually did a really smart thing there on a hot, humid day. Pulled the starters late in the third quarter. Didn't play the bully role. You got to play a lot of those young guys in games like this in the fourth quarter. And that helped San Jose State get the backdoor cover. Went from 35-3 to a 16-point game. And I think a lot of people said, same old USC, still soft on defense. I wouldn't overreact to that because I think we're going to find out certainly throughout a very difficult schedule what USC is made of. And what happened against San Jose in the fourth quarter Saturday really means nothing. It really does mean nothing. It meant something at the time if you took the points or you bet the over. But in the big picture, I don't think it tells any sort of story about this USC team.
5: You know, we'll see how the market moves here. I do think that discussion will be brought up a little bit there in the locker room against Fresno State. So where does this market ultimately land? Let's hear from Joel Klatt, Matt.
7: That's a good
5: Fox.
7: Question, yeah. too. Well, do you think this number goes up to 24?
5: I don't think
7: because
5: so.
7: Because it's come down based on a lot of the negativity around USC in the way that fourth quarter finished. And a lot of people on the mark, high on Fresno State. Yeah. I am too. But I don't think it's a positive necessarily that a quarterback's going to make his first career start at the Coliseum for Fresno on Saturday. I believe this Joel Klatt clip that we're going to play, I believe he said this about USC before Saturday's game, right?
5: Yeah, here's Joel Klatt.
4: I think USC is going to have a real fantastic year. I'm a big fan of what USC is doing. I like what they're doing at the line of scrimmage, both offensively and defensively. I love the fact that they'll be able to run the football. I love the fact that they've got their returning starting quarterback. I've got them going 10-2 with losses to Oregon and Indiana, but they pick up a huge resume building win against Ohio State on Halloween in the Coliseum. Not to mention at home, a win against Washington on the road, out east against Penn State. Their resume would be incredible if they were 10-2. In this model, they would absolutely be in. USC is going to be my number 9 team, and they will play against Texas Tech.
5: I mean, if they go 10-2, they're absolutely in the playoff. 9-3, you could even make an argument, depending on if they got a big win against an Indiana or they got a win against an Ohio State. Look, they have to get over their road woes that travel to Penn State, Matt. But as for the game,
7: also travel to Wisconsin.
5: Yep, right. And that game's being overlooked, man. You know, we heard from Paul Stone. Paul Stone thinks that Wisconsin will be a little bit better. He took the 21 points with Wisconsin against Notre Dame. By the way, I don't know if it was a smart decision by Luke Fickell to poke the bear, Leonard Moore, arguably the best defensive player in college football today. And he said, we're going to make him prove that he's the best defensive corner in college football.
7: Luke Fickell probably should just shut up. You don't want to say anything to motivate a team like Notre Dame at this point. Just shut up, show up. Let your play do the talking. You know what? If USC goes 10-2 against that schedule, I will be very, very impressed.
5: They might even host a playoff game if they go 10-2 against that schedule.
7: I think Joel Klatt's being way too optimistic there. Now, I've got USC at 9-3, and I think I might be too optimistic at 9-3 against that schedule.
5: They got some really talented guys, man. That freshman class is pretty damn impressive. And remember, Hines and Anderson, the transfer from NC State, and Hines, their leading receiver, or their leading returning receiver, Mekhi Lemon and Jacoby Lane, obviously, were their top two receivers a year ago. They did not play. So, yeah, we'll see. We'll see, Matt. But, yeah, Friday night, Coliseum, should be a much better atmosphere.
7: I'm looking forward to this game.
5: If this game comes down to 21, I might be inclined to look at USC here. I think this could be the spot where they look to prove a point.
7: I'm not sure what I'm going to do with this. I had planned to take the points with Fresno. I had hoped that USC was going to roll, win 59-10, and Fresno could kind of sneak into the Coliseum and get a cover here. I wasn't crazy about the quarterback news today. Fresno going to start a veteran who's never started a game before, and he's going to make his debut at the Coliseum. And he sat out last year due to injury, but I do trust Matt Entz and that coaching staff. If they decide he's the quarterback, gives them the best chance to win, then he's obviously outplaying the Maryland transfer in camp. You know, Matt Entz is not going to pick a dope to be his quarterback in the season opener. He's a very smart coach, and I guess you got to put your faith in him and trust him. He made the right decision on the quarterback. So, I don't know. There's a chance Friday. You know how favorites tend to get bet up.
5: Yeah.
7: There's a chance Friday. I think this could go back to 24. If it does, maybe I'll play Fresno. As of right now, I don't know what I'm going to do. But I still do like Fresno over 6.5 wins for the season, even with the quarterback announcement today.
5: I will say this, Matt. Even depending, if you have not bet this game at all, I think you sit back and see where the market goes here, right? It's sitting there in a clear dead number of 22.5. Does this get up to 24? Does it go down to 21? I think there are two camps right now waiting to see where this market does end up going. On the other side of the break, Matt, we'll talk a little Clemson-LSU. Right now, LSU laying double digits against Clemson. Has that number gone too far for the debut of Lane Kiffin down there in Baton Rouge? Andrew Vaughn, Matt, back out for another inning of work. 13-3. Can the Cubs add more runs to the board here? What's the live total on this one? I was not able to get it, so now I'm just watching and wondering what it will be. 17.5 is the live total in the bottom of the eighth. 13-3 is the score.
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5: Well, Matt, I looked at a handful of sports books in Vegas, unable to play the live total on Cubs Brewers, but we recommended it. For those who had DraftKings or a FanDuel, they had the number still up. And then I was wondering, man, are they going to get there? Yep, they got there. Michael Conforto just hit a three-run homer. And Alex Bregman, I believe, just hit his third homer of the game.
7: This is ridiculous.
5: It is now 17-3, Cubs leading the Brewers. Andrew Vaughn, the first baseman, is in, and he has just surrendered his third or second home run.
7: He looks like an absolute clown when he's trying to throw the ball too. He's got this little wind up, and how did they pick him to be the position player who comes in to pitch?
5: I don't know.
7: They can't find anybody a little bit better than this?
5: I don't know. They just need him to throw strikes.
7: And live total is 20.5 and the over is plus 122. What do you think, Tim?
5: I'm just mad. Mad I couldn't get in on it.
7: You didn't get in on it.
5: Well, we
7: you missed the 17.5.
5: We saw it. We're like, Andrew Vaughn is in with no outs in the seventh inning. They're going to give up runs. And the Brewers actually scored a run in the top of the eighth. And now they've hit two home runs here. Alex Bregman has hit three home runs tonight as the Cubs lead 17-3 over the Milwaukee Brewers. Matt, we've seen a couple of these games this year. Padres lost to the Cubs. What was it, like 21-3 or something insane like that. We saw the Brewers beat the Mariners 22-0. The Mariners lost another game, I want to say 18-1. And the reason I bring that up, the losing team won all three of the next games.
7: I was going to say, the team that won in blowout fashion came back and lost the next day and didn't produce much offense, right?
5: Right. So
7: maybe the Pat Murphy's
5: letting them get tired.
7: Say, let's let them swing their hearts out here tonight, and they're not going to have any energy left for the Tuesday game.
5: The Seattle Mariners lost a game 19-2 to this Cubs team. Now, the Cubs actually won the next day, but they played the Arizona Diamondbacks. The Mariners turned around, and they got a win after that game. So 17-3 is the score, and I'm annoyed.
7: Well, you were trying to get the live bet in. A lot of times you have this issue with apps where it just spins and you can't get the bet in. The number changes. Believe me, that happens to a lot of people.
5: Well, hopefully someone out there was listening and joined in the fun and cashed a ticket on the Chicago Cubs. But 1-0, Matt, the Philadelphia Phillies lead the Arizona Diamondbacks as Bryson Stott went yard in the second inning. Kyle Schwarber, he knows a thing or two about hitting home runs. He's right now at the plate for the Philadelphia Phillies.
7: I believe that pitch was 42 miles an hour.
13: Oh, the
7: this is an absolute joke. They got some. Nobody's better at throwing the ball to the plate than this guy. They
13: 37.
7: That was 37 miles an hour? Yeah. Come on. This is actually embarrassing for the game. It is. It's just bad for the game.
13: Oh,
7: 37
13: man.
7: Miles an hour. Nobody else on the Brewers can come in and throw a respectable pitch.
13: Apparently not. Apparently Andrew Vaughn just lobby in there. Maybe he needs to he could throw harder than that. Maybe just smoke one in there. Get one in there. All right, Matt, back to week one. By the way, Matt and I will record the VSiN College Football Betting Podcast on Thursday, each and every Thursday throughout the college football season. We did a special edition last Thursday when we were out in Hawaii. Episode with Adam Burke. That'll be every Monday. That is out right now. And Wednesdays with Wes Reynolds along Brett Ciancia will be on Wednesday. Quick update, Matt, from Anaheim. The Angels trying to get something going here as they get a leadoff double in the bottom of the third, scoreless game between the Yankees and the Angels.
7: I'll tell you what, when you got Meckler and Heinemann in the lineup, you know the Angels are not going to go down without a fight.
13: So you and I believe the best game of week one will be Sunday night, 7:30 Eastern in Nashville. Louisville taking on Ole Miss. Jeff Brohm, you know his track record as an underdog.
7: Love him as a dog. Don't love him as a favorite, but love him as a dog, and that's the role he's going to be in Sunday.
13: So here at Circa, I actually placed this bet today. I did not get the 7.5, which was out there during the offseason. I was annoyed that I missed out on the 7.5, but it was sitting 6.5, so I was like, all right, I'll be patient, see if this gets back to 7. Today, some 7s started to show up, and here at Circa, believe it or not, it's plus 7 minus 105, so a little bit of less juice. Do we get to 7.5? I think if we get there, it'll be immediately whacked by the wise guys. But I took the 7 minus 105, Matt, on Louisville. I'm really high on Lincoln Kienholz. I think this is going to be a unique offense. Isaac Brown in that backfield. And once again, the track record of Jeff Brohm. And who would you rather have as your quarter or as your coach heading into this game? Is it Jeff Brohm or is it going to be Pete Golding in his first full time as a head coach? He stepped in last year, did a really good job. Look, the great equalizer could be Trinidad Chambliss and Kiwon Lacy. That dynamic duo could be the best 1-2 punch quarterback running back in the nation this year. But I think Louisville is going to be live in this game, and I expect Louisville to be, I think they're the second best team, Matt, in the ACC. And at plus 7, minus 105, that was a bet that I made today. So I took the Cardinals. And who knows? If it goes to 7.5, I'll probably jump back in on Louisville for a little bit more.
7: Yeah, I'm going to watch this line. I'm going to take Louisville plus 7. I don't know if it's going to get to 7.5, but maybe I'll put a bet in and leave the door open to bet more at 7.5 later in the week if it gets there. Because like I say, early in the season, you see this every year, but the betting public loves to play the favorites.
13: Well, especially one with a sexy quarterback and right. Trinidad Chambliss.
7: Right.
13: Made it to the playoff semifinals last year. Look, Trinidad Chambliss is awesome. I have him as my number one quarterback in college football this year. I think he's a tremendous talent, but I just like the situation much better for Louisville. And I'm getting a touchdown.
7: Well, Louisville, you got a pretty good quarterback, too, and you got a stud running back. And Jeff Brohm's offense, I think his Cardinals team is going to be really good. A defense should be good enough. Now, this defense, I don't know, it's going to be put to the test here because Ole Miss's offense is explosive, potentially explosive with Chambliss. But I think the Cards are going to hang in this. I give them a decent shot to win. So I'll take the 7, you know, leave the door open maybe to get 7.5 at some point this week. And that's the way I plan to play this. Pete Golding coached, what, 3 playoff games after Lane Kiffin left? He won 2 and lost the third one,
13: yeah,
7: right?
13: They beat Tulane, they beat Georgia, and then lost to
7: Miami
13: yeah. in a really good game. That was a great game.
7: He's an inexperienced coach. Jeff Brohm has been around a long time, won at a high level, and I tend to like guys like Brohm in the underdog role and coaching matchups like this.
13: I'll say this. I think, obviously, everyone knows the loss of Lane Kiffin, but the loss of Charlie Weiss Jr. is a big one. And he now goes to LSU, Matt. You know, I had Jimmy Ott, our buddy, in studio with me on Saturday regarding this LSU team. He seems to be optimistic, but not overly optimistic on LSU. I don't know what to do with this game on Saturday night down in Death Valley. I tend to lean a little bit towards the dog. There's a 10.5 out there juiced if you want to take 10.5, mostly 10s right now. Chris Vezina is expected to be the starter. They haven't announced it yet, but that was all the reports coming out of camp, was that he is winning that job right now. And LSU, you've just got a whole bunch of new pieces, right? Sam Levitt's down there, former Arizona State quarterback, tons of talent all over that roster. They've got probably the best tight end in college football on the roster, a bunch of new weapons all over the place. What do you make of this spot right now at Tiger Stadium, the Lane Kiffin debut in Baton Rouge?
7: Well, last year at this time, I took Brian Kelly and the Tigers.
13: Yeah.
7: At Clemson, and that was a big win for Brian Kelly. And amazingly, he did not even survive the season after he got that win. And that was his first win in a season opener as LSU's coach, right?
13: Yep.
7: He gets it, and he ends up getting fired. I'm not really sure what to make of this. I'm tempted to take the

0: of that four-game set. Bottom of the third inning in Anaheim, still scoreless, Matt, and two outs for the Yankees in Anaheim against the Angels.
1: Kind of a hangover spot for the Yankees after they took 3 of 4 from the Red Sox and got the big win. Offensive outburst last couple days. Now they have to go to the West Coast and start a series. I thought the Yankees might be a little bit flat tonight. Plus, their offense has been really inconsistent. And we'll see if the Angels can take advantage here. Two runners on, two outs, bottom of the third. By the way, Andrew Vaughn came in to pitch for the Brewers. He allowed 9 hits and 3 walks and 7 runs in 2 innings.
0: Not bad.
1: Not bad.
0: Not bad.
1: He's got an ERA of 30 right now.
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2: Alongside Matt Humans, I'm Tim Murray. The Angels strike first against the Yankees. Matt, top of the fourth inning, 1-0 in Anaheim. You mentioned it might have been a little bit of a letdown spot for the Yankees, fresh off of taking 3 of 4 and winning the last two against the Red Sox. The Red Sox came back tonight and beat the Seattle Mariners 9-8 in extra innings. Our primetime game of the night is over. 17-3, the final score. The Chicago Cubs get the win. Matt, most home runs in a calendar month as August wraps up tonight. In August of 2019, the Yankees hit 74. That is the record. The Cubs, thanks to Andrew Vaughn pitching at the end of the game.
3: How many did the Cubs hit tonight? Nine?
2: I believe nine. They hit five off of Vaughn. They hit a bunch.
3: Oh, wait. They hit five off Harrison.
2: Is it 10?
3: So it was 10 homers tonight?
2: We'll have to count them up. But regardless, Matt, they have the second most home runs in a month in the MLB history. Wow. 62 home runs. The Cubs. Alex Bregman had 2 3-run homer games this month. So big game tonight for the Cubs. It gets a little inflated because Andrew Vaughn was pitching the end of the game. But Kyle Harrison gave up 5 homers. Vaughn only gave up 3 homers. So in all, 9 homers tonight for the Chicago Cubs. 62 in the month of August. Phillies right now, Matt, up on the Arizona Diamondbacks. Bottom of the third inning, 2-0 is the score there. And the Rockies and Orioles, the reason I bring that up, because the Orioles are only a game out of a playoff berth. That game currently in a rain delay. Matt, we were asked earlier in the show, is Aaron Donald going to be eligible with the tweaks in the comeback player of the year market following Joe Flacco's win a few years ago over DeMar Hamlin? Would he be eligible to win comeback player of the year? He is eligible, but is he worth a look to bet? Mitch Moss and Paulie Howard actually talked about this earlier today on Follow the Money.
4: Yeah, I want to offer everybody in the world 20-1 or better on Aaron Donald to win this award. He can't win. The NFL has told us specifically in recent years with the new fine print with this award, he cannot win the award.
5: Plus 750 at DraftKings. He's the fourth choice. He's the only guy on there out of the first, 30? First 30 that did not suffer an injury. All the other guys are injury related, are coming back from something. He's coming back from the couch.
4: Right. Now, I need to point this out because remember, back-to-back years, Geno Smith came back from sucking, and Joe Flacco came back from the couch, never hurt, and he played like 4 games for the Browns, and both those quarterbacks won the award. After that is when the NFL, the award voters, they put into a new rule. Basically, you have to come back from an injury. And then when Sam Darnold did not win it in 2024 with his bounce back year from sucking with the Vikings, even though he got some first place votes, he never came close to winning that award. With that news then 2 years ago, they told us that a guy like Aaron Donald absolutely cannot win this award. I don't even know why it's allowed for him to be offered at sportsbooks.
5: Yeah.
4: It makes no sense. He's ineligible to win the award, in my opinion.
3: Well, the key is at the end, he said, in my opinion.
2: In his opinion.
3: But he is eligible. Technically, he's eligible, and that's why he's on the betting board. And if you're a bookie, you're going to put it up there because a lot of people are going to bet it, and you're going to scoop the pot.
2: Well, Julian Edlow shot us a DM earlier when we were talking about this. Julian Edlow, DraftKings. Follow him at Julian Edlow. And he's got a long tweet out there discussing the odds that are available right now at DraftKings and other sports books, but specifically because he works for DraftKings, DK. And he said, yes, Aaron Donald can win comeback player of the year. But as we've discussed, there has been a change to the guidelines of how voters are encouraged to vote for the award after Joe Flacco won over DeMar Hamlin. And one thing I didn't mention earlier in the show, he said over the last 24 hours at DraftKings, Aaron Donald has received 69% of bets for the 67% of the money to win comeback player of the year. And as Julian says, so as a very popular bet, he remains near the top of the board. And I think all of us would say, do not bet Aaron Donald at plus 750 to win comeback player of the year.
3: No, I would I said that earlier. You said it earlier, but I'm sure plenty of people are out there still going to bet Aaron Donald. They're excited. They're emotional that he is back. And they expect that a guy who's been a dominant defensive lineman throughout his career is going to do the same thing for the Super Bowl favorites. And he might. But I think his workload is going to be restricted. He's not going to put up the type of numbers that even would, I think, merit him winning Comeback Player of the Year. Because, Tim, I don't think he's going to play enough. And he's 35 years old. Rams are going to conserve his energy. Mm-hmm. He's not going to put up 20 sacks. He's, you know, if he did put up 20 sacks, maybe he would win this award. You can be encouraged not to bet or vote that way, but if he put up 20 sacks, he could still win it. I don't see that happening. I think Aaron Donald's statistics are going to be relatively mediocre, but his major impact that he's going to make on the Rams is going to be just with his veteran presence on that defensive line and then what he can do in the postseason when he's going to be he'll probably have close to a full gas tank, right? You're not going to empty Aaron Donald's gas tank in September, October, and November. You want this guy to be a force when you get to playoff games, and I'm sure the Rams are going to play it that way.
2: Arizona Diamondbacks are on the board, Matt. A RBI double here. So it is 2-1, bottom of the third, two outs, Phillies and D-backs.
3: Most likely the winner of this Comeback Player of the Year is going to be a quarterback coming back.
2: Yep.
3: From injury, it's going to be Jaden Daniels, a guy like Kyler Murray, Daniel Jones. I think those are probably the better bets.
2: Yeah, I could see Kyler Murray being an interesting angle to look at there if you're a believer in the Minnesota Vikings. We discuss the NFC North a little bit. I think Jaden Daniels, the struggle for me is that offensive line is going to be absolutely terrible. Mm-hmm. And there was a beat reporter who was at practice last week, Nikki Javala, I believe, of The Athletic, and she said that was the worst offensive performance she had ever seen.
3: Ever?
2: I think for the Commanders, maybe since covering them. I don't know. But it was not really all inspiring. So we'll see what the
3: I'm down on the Commanders. You know, in the VSiN Pro Football Futures Draft, I played the Commanders under the win total. I bet that as well. I think this offensive line is a mess, and Jaden Daniels is going to have a struggle to stay healthy behind that offensive line. Patrick Mahomes is a favorite in this market at about 2-1 odds, and I think he's pretty obvious why he's a favorite.
2: Yeah, no doubt about it. Micah Parsons, when will he come back? He is targeting that Week 6 game against the Dallas Cowboys.
3: Are you going to bet on Parsons to win this award when he's going to miss probably the first five games?
2: No, I wouldn't, especially with the high-profile nature of the players coming back, right? As we've already discussed, look how many quarterbacks there are. Malik Nabers coming back from injury. George Kittle coming back from injury. So many players coming back from injury this year in this particular market. So that's why Aaron Donald at plus 750. Sportsbooks aren't dumb, right? We just read you the tweet. 69% of the action or whatever it was is being bet on Aaron Donald.
3: I'll throw a player out here for you. How about Travis Hunter? You know, we thought he could play two ways for the Jags as a rookie. His season was basically lost to injury. I'm not saying I'm going to bet Travis Hunter, but a 25-1, is he worth some consideration?
2: Yeah, I think. Yeah. I mean, I certainly think so. And does he have?
3: I would bet that before I bet Aaron Donald, especially a 25-1.
2: By the way, is Nico Collins not on this list? Am I missing it? He's coming off of what, ACL injury a year ago?
3: We don't have the entire board here.
2: So. No, Nico Collins. Wait, I'm trying to remember. Nico Collins didn't get hurt last year. Who was was it Tank Dell? Tank Dell. Okay, there he's 31. My fault. All right. Matt, we will dive back into college football on the other side, kind of run through the board a little bit, early thoughts. I did make a couple bets today, including the one we talked about, which was Louisville plus 7 here at Circa at minus 105. A couple other spots that are initially jumping out to me as the third inning does come to an end, bottom of the third, as it is 2-1 heading into the fourth inning there, Phillies and D-backs. Big one for both of these teams as the Phillies right now trying to continue to keep pressure on the Cubs for the top wild card spot and the D-backs trying to hold off the Padres for the top or the last wild card spot right now. A week from Wednesday, Matt, the NFL season gets underway. The Seattle Seahawks taking on the New England Patriots. So we will get that, and then football in Australia a week from Thursday.
3: Fired up about it. You and I are going to be here next Wednesday night.
2: Yep.
3: That's going to be Patriots-Seahawks. I guess, rematch one of the most boring Super Bowls I've ever seen. Very disappointed in the way the Patriots no-showed in that game in February. You know, it's been 30 years, Tim. I was just sitting here thinking, when are they going to find Tupac Shakur's killer?
2: I know. It's been bugging you for a long time.
3: A long time. It's about time, isn't it?
2: It is. Huh? Yeah, the news today.
3: Oh, it happened today?
2: It came down today. Found guilty, Matt. The 9 home runs, a franchise record tonight for the Chicago Cubs.
3: It feels like they hit 9 off Kyle Harrison.
2: Is there an asterisk by it? But 5 of them came off of Kyle Harrison. Harrison's a pretty good pitcher. But 62 homers in the month of August, the most ever by a National League team in a calendar month. So a big night tonight for the Chicago Cubs. They win 17-3. We'll jump into some of the week one line moves that we've seen, some early bets that we are eyeing up as we get ready for the first full week of college football. It'll start on Thursday. Wrap things up next right here on VSiN Primetime.
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2: Coming up top of the hour, Dustin Sweetelson cashing out. Alongside Matt Humans, I'm Tim Murray, wrapping things up here on VSiN Primetime. Matt, it was a busy weekend here at the Circus Sportsbook. It was contest weekend. 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The Sportsbook, when I left at 9 a.m. our time after the VSiN College Football Tailgate Show, was buzzing. Tons of signups. Where are we right now on Circa Survivor?
3: About 16,120. That's blowing away the pace. It's going to set a record. Mike Palm was on the show with me Friday night, VP of Operations here at Circa. And Mike did a great job this weekend hosting a bunch of events for football contest weekend. And, you know, he said, just like me, his initial projection was over 22,000 in Survivor. He has changed that to 25,000. I believe Jeff Benson down here in the book said the same thing. Jeff Benson now projecting around 25,000, which is 25 million in the pot. And
2: have you signed up yet?
3: I've got 25 entries. I think I've got 15 of those in. I've got to put 10 more in, but we're going to have 25 by the time we get in. I believe you've got to have plenty of bullets in the gun to compete with these organized syndicates. Are going to have 200, 300 entries. Yeah. You're going to be playing to both sides of games when you get to those holiday weeks. And it's going to be, you can get through with four or five, theoretically. All you need is one, right? Just pick the winner every week. But I think it's very difficult to do. If you played this, you know how tough it's going to be. And other news related to Survivor.
2: Mm-hmm.
3: It was reported today that the Dallas Cowboys have claimed running back Amari DeMarcado off waivers from the Kansas City Chiefs. Do you remember him?
2: Come on, man.
3: DeMarcado was the one who dropped the ball for the Cardinals before he reached the goal line against the Titans and slaughtered about half the field in Survivor last year. Cowboys have claimed him off waivers.
2: Thank you.
3: From Kansas City.
2: I appreciate that. That was
3: in Survivor news.
2: It was very nice. That was nice of you to bring up that memory.
3: You were on that?
2: Yeah, I was. See a Survivor. Boop. I mean, at least I had a story to tell. The reality was I wasn't going to win, right? I'm sure at some point I would have been. So at least I had a brutal beat to knock me out of Survivor last year, because that was just the DeMarcado drop at the goal line and then the interception that turned into a touchdown by the Titans was one of the just, I don't know what was worse. At that point, you knew you were toast. All right, Matt.
3: By the way, I should mention, I got a group. We're combining for those entries in Survivor. Also going to be in Circa Million, Westgate Super Contest, Westgate Super Contest College, the regular season win total contest at Westgate. Probably try to enter some stuff at Stations.
2: Yeah.
3: At William Hill Caesars, as many contests as possible. Love contests. There's so much money up for grabs. I believe you got to take a shot and try to get your piece of it. By the way, some more NFL transaction news today that you might like.
2: Oh, great. What else?
3: No. The Raiders have actually placed former Hawaii kicker Kansei Matsuzawa on a practice squad.
2: Right.
3: He survived.
2: Well, there's a little bit of a loophole.
3: I know. It's International Pathway Program. Right.
2: So he doesn't hold up a roster spot, but still, it's great for him. Hopefully he can regain the confidence, because he was
3: dreadful.
2: Shaky during preseason. But yes, hopefully he figures some things out there as a member of the practice squad for the Las Vegas Raiders. Matt, week one is here, starting on Thursday. A couple of best bets we've discussed here on the show. But something to keep in mind, or maybe it's getting overblown a little bit. So Georgia this week is facing, I believe, Tennessee State. They are, as you would imagine, enormous favorites in this spot here, Matt. And Brad Powers, handicapper, did this for covers.com to discuss maybe people are looking a little bit too much into this trend regarding Georgia as big favorites.
13: everyone seems to know this trend for Kirby Smart, not covering as a big favorite. If you're talking about a Tennessee State Georgia game because of some trend, that tells me that this trend is getting a lot of publicity. I'll argue that it's getting too much publicity, and I think it's more than priced in this matchup. Hear me out for a second. Last week, Tennessee State played, I bet them. They had the biggest power rating disparity of any of the 46 FCS games that were played last week, meaning Tennessee State showed as much value as any side last week in my power rankings. This week, it's saying play against Tennessee State in this Georgia game, and it's one of my biggest power rating disparities against a team. That tells me that this trend of Kirby not covering is more than priced in. But instead of, you know, fading the 0-15 trend and taking Georgia here, I'm just going to go under. I don't see Tennessee State scoring hardly any points in this one. Georgia's pretty slow as far as tempo, and the fact that Georgia's going to struggle at wide receiver, at least at the start of the season. Let's go under 56.5.
2: Tennessee State last week, Matt, lost to Jackson State 26-24, and I'm just double checking to see what the
3: Brad lost that bet.
2: Well, I'm double checking to see what the spread was.
3: Okay, he said, didn't he say the biggest talent disparity or power ratings disparity?
2: Yeah, but that might have been. I don't know if that was. I'm my board is being all finicky right now as I try to figure this thing out. But yeah, this could be a situation. Jared points out there on Twitter, our buddy Jared Smith. This week, Kirby Smart will face the toughest opponent of his career, a big point spread. Georgia has never covered under Smart as a 38-plus point favorite. 0-14 ATS right now.
3: What?
2: 47-point favorites.
3: 0-14 ATS. Kirby Smart is a favorite of 38 or more points, and he's laying 47.5 against Tennessee State. So that means you have to bet Tennessee State, right?
2: Certainly would seem that way. I'm still trying to find out if Tennessee State covered last week. Brad was right. Brad won that bet.
3: Okay.
2: Tennessee State was a 11.5-point underdog against Jackson State and lost by 2.
3: Gotcha.
2: So okay. He was a winner on that bet. And what did he say? This week it is his numbers say Georgia?
3: I believe so.
2: So take that for what you want.
3: Number is going to be 47.5 or 48. Interesting trend, though, Kirby Smart, because he does not play the bully role, right? No. He gets up big.
2: Well, it depends on who he's playing. TCU in a national championship, I play the bully role a little bit.
3: That's not definition of a bully when you get to the national championship game, though.
2: 46.5 is the number against Tennessee State on Saturday.
3: I believe... Kirby beat TCU, what, 66-3? What was it?
2: I thought it was 65-10, but that could be 66-3. All I know is I had Georgia pretty heavy in that game. They were a 14-point favorite. TCU had been a very fortunate team all year long.
3: 65-7.
2: 65. I had the 65 right. So, Matt, we will have plenty of time tomorrow to dive into these games and look ahead to the slate as we get ready for the start of the college football season. Any bets you've already made for week one?
3: No, but I'm going to make some tonight. And I want to do some more work on these games tonight, too. But I like UCLA against Cal.
2: Yep.
3: I'm probably going to play the Bruins in that game. Probably going to take Louisville in the points against Ole Miss. But I still think there might be a chance you get a 7.5 out there this week. Based off of right now, I believe you said that 76% of the bets at DraftKings are on
2: it's early.
3: Ole Miss.
2: It's
3: I know it's early, but that's indicative of what you're going to see later in the week, too.
2: Yeah.
3: I think you see even more favorite action later in the week. That's going to be a high-profile game on Sunday afternoon. Believe it or not, Tim, I'm probably going to take 21 or more with Whiskey against Notre Dame. I do like Colton Joseph. I think that was really smart move by Luke Fickell to get him a quarterback. And Paul Stone made some good points about that early in the show tonight. I've got some other plays on the radar, but I have not made any bets yet today. I think the home dog in Honolulu on Saturday night might be attractive as well. But we got to watch the weather forecast in that game this week, too. UNLV at Hawaii. I might end up on Hawaii in that one. But it's actually a pretty good schedule this week. But you know, typically I stay away from the games where you have the huge favorites. The big favorites of 4 or 5 touchdowns more, I don't touch those games too often.
2: Luke Fickell today regarding All-American cornerback Leonard Moore. Quote, he'll have a chance to prove he's the best in the country. Okay. Seems like a silly thing to say, but that's what he said. Games that I'm looking to bet, Matt, Colorado +7 as they take on Georgia Tech. That's a Thursday night game. Louisville +7. I have bet that small position there. Hopefully a 7.5 shows up. Arkansas State, Memphis, we talked about that earlier in the show. Is it going to be a letdown spot potentially for the Memphis Tigers? On my radar. Game I'm curious about, I want to dive into tomorrow. Michigan State, Toledo. A lot of public support. Sharp guys came in on Toledo. That's a whole new team, man. So maybe that's a being a little too cute. So a couple games jumping off tomorrow.
3: First game for Pat Fitz as a Michigan State coach.
2: Yeah. Under double digit at home against Toledo. Who's going to be
3: good ones on Friday night. Fresno State, USC, Miami, Stanford. But I think pretty interesting games.
2: You know what's
3: Friday
2: also
3: night.
2: A good one, Matt?
3: Dustin Sweetles.
2: That's coming up next right here on VSiN Cashing Out. Thanks to our guests that joined us today, Paul Stone, Matt Grill, and Zach Bigelow. Thanks to our producer, Corey. For Matt, I'm Tim. Dustin's next.
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31: In late night baseball, the Angels lead the Yankees 4-1 in the fifth inning. The Phillies are ahead at Arizona 2-1 in the fifth. Still a rain delay in the sixth inning at Colorado. Rockies and Orioles tied at 1. Bottom of the eighth in Houston. Astros ahead of the White Sox 6-3. Texas got a home victory over the A's 8-1. Winner Jacob DeGrom, 7 scoreless innings, just 1 hit allowed. The Cubs hit 9 home runs, 3 by Alex Bregman in a 17-3 win over Milwaukee. Minnesota beat Detroit 11-1. Boston came back for a 10-inning win against Seattle 9-8. The Mariners have lost 5 in a row. Road wins for the Mets, Padres, and for the Giants, who won at Atlanta 7-3. That breaks the Braves' 7-game winning streak. The Dallas Cowboys named Sam Howell as their backup quarterback and waived Joe Milton. UCLA fired athletic director Martin Jarmon today. I'm Steve DeSager.
32: Jason, you're crazy. You're insane. What do you say?
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35: 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He's here. Oh, here, look, he's with the Mets at.
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33: 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Here they are. 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
32: J-E-T-E Jets!
36: Don't worry, we'll have stuff on the Jets, but boy, Jason Lock and Fora telling us Mike Tomlin, Lamar Jackson next year.
37: I'm going to eat that ass up.
36: Oh, yeah, I'm excited,
38: he just changed your world.
36: I don't know what
38: you
36: I'm
38: were
36: more
38: happy
36: about.
38: With Brunson. Really? You were happy with your Dan Housen shirt. Yeah, like, yeah. I don't care about any of that anymore. Yeah.
36: No, I'm sitting here saying, wow, like, I don't know what I'm feeling better about today. You know, happy birthday, Jalen Brunson, or Lock and Fora saying, hey, next year, Tomlin, Lamar Jackson.
38: Oh, my God, that would be amazing. It's the year of Jason. This is the year of
39: Yeah,
38: Jason.
39: I mean, it would take a lot, and it would take Woody not getting in Woody's way.
36: Yeah.
39: Which, given the history, given the myriad decisions and hirings, firings, round tables, and everything that's gone on, that would really take a great leap of faith and kind of going alternate universe kind of thing.
36: Yeah.
39: It's like Bizarro World. You could say in D.C. with Bizarro World, or you could just say it's a different Earth.
36: Now let me just say this, because this is a story. Jason Lock and Fora, who had this story last week, that Woody Johnson will make a run at Mike Tomlin to coach the Jets next year. He joined us about a half hour ago and said, listen, people are talking about this, not just whispering about it around the league. People are talking about it. Tomlin is there in New York. Woody Johnson talks to a lot of people. Number one, it would be, okay, really, Mike Tomlin could have any job he wants, but he wants the Jets job. But just think about this for a second. Why I can't say I'm closing the door to any of this is that what have we seen in the last few years in different sports leagues? They want to make sure that their big teams, their value and their relevancy is at its highest, right? Look at the three main sports in the last, let's just say, 5 or 7 years. The NBA has said, okay, who are the two best teams, two most high-profile teams, Knicks and the Lakers? What has happened? The Knicks get Jalen Brunson. They get a bunch of other guys. The Lakers get Luka Doncic. Knicks win the title. Lakers are a threat. They're built around one of the top five players in the league. All of a sudden, the last 5 years, the two biggest markets now are relevant.
39: So what you're saying is the NBA, led by the do-nothing Adam Silver, is perpetrating a fraud on the other 28 teams.
36: I'm saying Major League Baseball, two biggest markets, New York and L.A. The Dodgers get Shohei Ohtani. They continue on their run of excellence. The Yankees are the Yankees. All of a sudden, the Mets spending a lot of money. Everything is fine. All these free agents going to the Mets. The top two markets now own Major League Baseball. In the NFL, Los Angeles, New York, the Giants, somewhat irrelevant now. Quarterback, running back, head coach, right? In L.A., Chargers, they get Jim Harbaugh. Right, all of a sudden, arrows up for them. The Rams, Matthew Stafford, MVP. They keep it rolling. Miles Garrett. What's the one team missing? The Jets. Because they can't get out of their own way. They're absolutely terrible. Now, I'm not saying I have any inside knowledge that these different leagues have done things to push these teams and push trades and push different conversations and coaches hired, but look in the last 5 or 7 years where the teams in New York and LA who are worth the most money, who are the highest profile, that most of them that were bad, look where they all are right now. They are all at the top of the food chain. They're value of the franchise have never been higher. They are all relevant except for the Jets. So do I think that, yeah, there could be conversations and Mike Tomlin could get pushed into the Jets and suddenly, hey, the Jets are there and Lamar Jackson is done in Baltimore and he goes someplace else? Yeah, I could see it because there seems to be a push in the major sports the last few years. The teams in New York, LA, and by words, the other big teams that you know move the needle. But basically, these two markets, East Coast, West Coast, what have we seen? All of them have raised their profile. They've all gotten good. They've all gotten the coaches. They've all gotten the players they've needed. And they all haven't been run that great. But they've all are getting those players. They're all getting what they need to stay at the top. The only outlier that's been absolutely terrible and can't get out of their own way, that's the Jets. So, hey, NFL, let's focus on that. Jason Lockenfour even said, hey, the guys at 345 Park, they would love this idea. They would love Mike Tomlin to the Jets. So who knows whose arm and whose leg starts moving towards, hey, we can make this happen after a year, and Mike Tomlin gets into New York, and he's coaching against John Harbaugh now, and the Jets matter. All of a sudden, it's not just, hey, the Jets stink, and we can just keep making fun of them. No, we got to make sure the Jets are good. We got to make sure all the teams in New York and L.A. are good, and that's almost mission accomplished everywhere except for the Jets.
39: No, that's why you need the outlier.
36: Except for the Jets.
39: Because every other instance you can say you've made changes substantive before looking at the roster to where the business practices have changed. With the Jets, that would mean you'd have to depose
36: Johnson. Yeah, sure.
39: Or someone would have to, you know, use the puppeteer kind
36: or
39: of thing.
36: Just helping him. They're helping him. Now, okay, you can't do it yourself. We got to carry you, right? We got to carry. You know, it's like,
39: you're going full on.
36: No, this is what it is.
39: All right.
36: This is what it is. I don't know if you saw the movie. It came out about a year ago. Really underrated, based on Stephen King's The Long Walk, right? Which is a book.
39: Oh, yeah. My daughter's told me that
36: 40 years ago.
39: Yeah.
36: The kid that's a new Black Panther is in it.
39: Yeah.
36: It's really good. And the whole hook of the movie is that, okay, it's a dystopian society where these kids all walk.
39: You start with it's a dystopian society.
36: Yes, you and I have had this
39: conversation.
36: Yeah.
39: I've seen enough of the dystopian society. Yeah. But go ahead.
36: But this is like the original one, where instead of the Super Bowl, the most watched sporting event in the world is these kids that all sign up and they get chosen via lottery and they start walking. And if you go below a certain, basically, and to not get too many details on it, if you go below a certain speed, you wind up getting shot and killed right there on the road. Right. And that's what it is. So now everybody, there's only one winner, right? Everybody dies. There's one winner at the end. Right. And so over the course of the movie, of course, of the book, you see when a kid gets a cramp or a kid is, you know, losing his mind a little bit because they're just walking. There's no stopping for days and days and days. Hey, you know, you get a point where, you know, one guy is helping the other one. Hey, come on, let's go through. Come on. I got you. Don't worry. I got you. This is like Woody Johnson. If he was in The Long Walk, he'd be the one saying, hey, I need help. And it would be all the other kids going, okay, we got to drag you with us. Come on, Woody. I don't know what to do. Everything I do, I can't get it right. We got the longest drought in North America. I know, Woody. Just keep putting one foot in front of the other. We're going to carry you through this, Woody, as far as we can go. That's what the NFL is going to wind up having to do to the Jets to get them back to relevancy. And again, all the other teams, all the other sports, it's there. And all of a sudden, here's the Jets. It's like, you're the only one that's not holding up your end of the bargain. We're going to come in and do it for you.
39: You went full survival games, whereas all I was going to do is go face off, and all of a sudden someone looks like Woody Johnson and gets to sign some paperwork.
36: Nah, it's like, dude, we got to help you, man. We got to help you. We got to help you. That's what
39: pushing you along.
36: No. So again, that's why I can buy in to the machinations trying to make it work, to trying to push a certain result because it would be good for the NFL. Like that's where I'm like, okay, this is the only way you overcome a bad owner is if sometimes, okay, we see you can't do it, so we're going to come in and just kind of, we can't have these teams continue to suck. For a long time, it was, well, it doesn't matter. We got good teams everywhere. The big market teams stink, doesn't matter. Now it's like, no, we need the big market teams to be good or to be relevant, and that's the only team that's not doing it. The only team. Even the Cowboys, much we talk about, we'll get to them now in a second. But like the Cowboys, okay, they've at least stayed relevant. It's not like the Cowboys year after year. Boy, they're terrible.
39: Yeah, but
36: 5-11.
39: The Jets are relevant.
36: The Jets are fun
39: to make
36: fun of.
39: We talk about them because we make fun of them.
36: They're fun to make
39: There's
36: fun of.
39: There's a lot of teams we never make mention of.
36: No.
39: And it's not just because you're a Jets fan on this show.
36: Yeah, you just...
39: As a Jets, national way, story,
36: Jets,
39: they
36: Browns,
39: still become a part of the lexicon.
36: Jets, Browns, Raiders, man, every year, bottom of the
39: but
36: barrel.
39: But that's just it.
36: Bottom
39: you can
36: barrel.
39: Be terrible, and we're going to talk about you. There's a lot of teams that are really struggling to mediocrity that we never pay any attention to.
36: I mean, look, and I mentioned...
39: Look at Liam Cohen. Remember that story I told you about him?
36: No.
39: How pissed he was that he wasn't even in the, hey, how do we not even get mentioned in the teams set to regress article?
36: You say Liam Cohen and the average NFL fan goes, oh, is that the one of the brothers from Oasis? They hate each other? Yes, it's exactly who
39: either
36: it is.
39: Either that or he's going to sing The Man of Constant Sorrow.
36: TJ clearly putting up a wonderwall in Jacksonville is Liam Cohen. But like I mentioned, the Cowboys, right? As even though they're in a 30-year drought, they're relevant every year. What was the biggest topic today on waiver wire day? The Cowboys cut Joe Milton, and they kept Sam Howell as their backup quarterback.
39: And this
36: always is my hidden favorite part of cut down waiver wire day. Okay, Joe Milton is a guy. Okay, Joe Milton went to Michigan, couldn't keep the starting job there, wasn't good enough. Goes to Tennessee. Wasn't good enough to keep the starting job, but then sort of plays better and has a really good senior year. He's a tools guy, right? And he can make any throw, and he has a pretty good year with Tennessee. Decides, I'm skipping my final year. I'm going to go to the NFL. Well, what happens? NFL, oh, he's going to beat out Drake May to be the starting quarterback in New England. Like, that didn't happen. So, and you're watching him bounce around the league, bounces around to the Cowboys, and backs up there for a year, and now is let go. All right, so this is a guy who played in college, underachieved, had one big-ish kind of year, got to the NFL as a backup, and now is going to be on his third team. That's Joe Milton. But you read about Joe Milton on social media, and 31 other teams think this guy is going to be a Pro Bowler. Right? Like really, you read about, oh, we have to go get Joe. He's got to be our number one waiver priority. Go get Joe Milton. He comes as a backup. What do you mean? He comes in as a backup and what? You win the Super Bowl? Like, what do you think is going to happen? He comes in as a backup. Yeah, what happens? Then, well, okay, he takes over for Josh Allen in Week 7, and all of a sudden the Bills win the Super Bowl. Like, that's every single person thinks we have to go get Joe Milton. Joe Milton is just a guy, right? The guy, again, great tools, Joe Milton, right? Made it to the NFL. But you've seen this guy. You've seen him. The Cowboys wouldn't even keep him as a backup to Dak Prescott. He's not going anywhere to be a great player. And I say this knowing full well that I've said many times in the past, there is a system for everyone. But there's a system for everyone who is evaluated well that has the talent of guys that can be starting quarterbacks in the NFL. Not every guy that can throw the football 5,000 yards is going to be a great player, right? Joe Milton is not a guy you need to find the right system. Joe Milton's a backup quarterback. But I mean it. Everybody today was like, if I do anything right in my life, we have to go get Joe Milton. I don't care. Any of my teams, I don't care what they do the rest of the year. My baseball team could not trade for Shohei Ohtani. I don't care. If I have a choice between my NBA team getting Wemby or my NFL team getting Joe Milton, I want my NFL team getting Joe Milton. Like, the guy is, he's a jag.
39: We have a lot of teams that kept 3 or 4 quarterbacks. We talked about it a little bit last hour with Jason Lock and Fora, referenced it as the hour went on. If all of a sudden one of those teams decides to cut one of these players to go get Joe Milton, I'll hear that conversation. But the fact
36: Rams are cutting Miles Garrett to bring Joe Milton in to be the backup behind Stetson Bennett and behind Ty Simpson. No, we got to keep Joe Milton. Sorry, Aaron.
39: Oh, we need a fourth.
36: Aaron, you're the last guy. Miles, you were the last guy in the offseason. We got to let you go.
39: Oh, you're going LIFO? Go. Yeah, you're going full accounting rules. First out. Yeah, I love it.
36: But wasn't Aaron Donald? Yeah, not technically. And he won a Super Bowl with us. So sorry, Miles. I know you're the reigning defensive player of the year. You're going to have 20 sacks worth. But yeah, no, we need to go get this guy. And the fans are going to love it. Oh, we got Joe Milton. Joe Milton is great. I mean, come on, man.
39: Come on. I got accounting terms in.
36: No, those were pretty good. Those are pretty
39: man,
36: good.
39: Man, I got to get something
36: you got,
39: for that.
36: You got Ben Affleck accounting terms in. That was very good.
39: I didn't
36: that
39: kill anybody.
36: Good. No, it was good. Well,
39: you were talking about killing people before on the last walk.
36: Okay, but Ben Affleck's
39: long walk.
36: The thing is, he's not really an accountant, though. That's the thing. That's his cover.
39: Okay.
36: Yeah. I mean, I also wasn't killing anybody. The Mark Hamill was killing people without a lightsaber on the long walk.
39: That's what he does.
36: He was the
39: Joker.
36: It would have been nice if he was, that's how because it's really graphic with the kids and how they get killed in the movie. Like if he instead had a
39: young
36: lightsaber.
39: Young adults, right?
36: Yes.
39: I mean, you said
36: kids.
39: They're all
36: like in their 20s. But like.
39: Kids to you and me, the old folks.
36: Well, that was the whole thing. The book, it was all kids. It was all teenagers. Like it's this incredible book. It's like, oh my God. But like if that would have been a whole different movie. If all of a sudden Mark Hamill, who is the major, and he is, he's egging the kids on as they're walking and everything else. And it's like, oh my God. Like if he just plays, okay. You went below the speed limit. Here comes a lightsaber. Whoa, whoa, whoa, whoa. Yeah.
39: It's clean and efficient. Doesn't give you a lot of blood splatter and stuff to go into your
36: quasi-horror
39: film.
36: And it's really
39: leaves
36: tough.
39: A lot more to the imagination.
36: It's tough seeing him as a bad guy, too. Like, whoa, well, Mike Hamill's a bad guy.
39: He was a Joker.
36: Yeah, but the voice of the Joker. He was the voice of
39: the Joker. He's still the Joker.
36: You could be a voice of a Joker and I can buy, but like I see him and I go, wow, Luke really went to the dark side, man. I can't believe that. Never thought that would happen to Luke. Luke is unimpeachable. How does that happen to Luke?
39: Temptation is strong.
36: No, man. No, not for a Jedi. Not for him. Not for a Jedi. Nope. You're not going to find out in like Star Wars 17 in a few years. Hey, Luke had this kid with a former Jedi who, left a planet and
39: fiction that's already there.
36: I'm sure that, well, there's also more than fan fiction with other stories.
39: Whoa,
36: but that doesn't,
39: whoa,
36: that's
39: whoa,
36: not canon.
39: Whoa, hey.
36: That's not canon, man. That's not canon. Luke had like four kids. He had kids all across different star systems. Yeah, that was Luke. Yeah. Sorry. Maybe I'll be back around one day, baby, but I gotta go.
39: You were talking like there were parodies filmed in the valley here or something.
36: I gotta go back to Tatooine. Two sons. It's really hot. I gotta go there. Yeah, that's what I'm gonna go, man. Yeah, that's me. That's me. Love him and leave him across the galaxy.
39: Cantina band has been reduced to one guy with a stand-up bass.
36: They call me Skywalker for a reason. I just let you know. Maybe I'll be around this part of the galaxy another time, but probably not. Hoth, it's just too cold.
39: Spreading my stars all over the galaxy.
36: It's just way too cold here. I gotta go. I can't stay. I can't stay.
39: I mean, if it's cold outside, right?
36: Yeah.
39: I mean,
36: yeah.
39: Of course, that problematic song comes into play and everybody loses their mind.
36: Exit out by the Fresca, exit Swollen Dome. Jason Smith, Mike Harmon, live from the Fox Sports Radio studios. Coming up next, you wouldn't think that one of the teams, college football, top 25, had a big game this weekend, would be dealing with the attendance problems that they were dealing with, but here we are. That crazy story is coming up next right here. Jason and Mike, Fox Sports Radio.
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2: 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Looking, fires toward the end zone. 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

0: 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It's the reason we have all these freaking cameras and lights in here, so you might as well watch the videos. Otherwise, what's the point of wasting all the money on these freaking lights and these cameras and all that? Thank you. Time now for the payoff on the Insta Trivia. Blank was a 12th-round pick, became famous for playing all seven positions in his team's defensive front seven, defensive end, defensive tackle, nose tackle, all four linebacker spots. That versatility earned him the nickname the Albino Rhino, one of the great nicknames in NFL history. That's the question. What's the answer? Femi, going with Hulk Hogan. Alf, the alien opiner, says Newt Rockne. Who else do we have? Former Viking Jeff Simeon from Arik in Minnesota. Alex Karras from Analog Al. Ross Perot from Maller Prop Guy. Didn't have that on my bingo card. The Rhino's arch enemy, the Hulk, from Michael in Tulsa. Larry Zonka from Dat Dude. Randy White, guest by Eek in Roseville, Minnesota. Caitlin Clark from JT the Wingman. Chip in the Q's got it right. Shocker. Zach Thomas from Mediocre Kabuki. Who else do we have? Jim Brown from Steelers Nasty. The Waterboy from Filler Up Phil. Do you have an answer, Lorena?
1: Going with Quagmire.
2: Giggity, giggity, giggity, giggity.
0: Oh, it's Broncos legend Carl Mecklenburg of the 1980s Broncos. The Albino Rhino. Here we go. Here we go.
3: It's Maller.
4: How about that?
3: To the third degree.
0: Stand a bit here.
3: Is when Big Ben gets grilled.
0: And to the coop a loop we go.
5: Ben, yesterday you talked about Will Levis getting waived by the Titans.
0: Yeah.
5: Well, he went unclaimed on waivers. He is now a free agent. Do you think he'll get a backup quarterback role with anybody, or is he headed to like a practice squad somewhere?
0: Yeah, at this point, usually what happens is they kind of wait till the first week of the season and then they'll add players and. He'll definitely end up on an NFL roster before the end of the year, no matter how many negative plays he has, because there, as you know, Coop, there are supply chain shortages at the quarterback position. So even bad quarterbacks keep getting jobs. Next!
5: Well, college football started over the weekend, and the announced attendance at the USC Trojans with the Coliseum was 51,144. Apparently, it looked like a lot less than that.
0: Like about 4,000 people were there.
5: Yeah, to the point where the USC even had to make a statement about it. Some people were blaming the heat. Do you think that was the problem, Ben?
0: No, that's a cop. It was really hot. Obviously, it was hot. It was, like, felt like the South in Southern California. However, the real issue here, Coop, is they're playing a bad team, San Jose State, and people aren't fired up for Lincoln Riley. That's the problem. It's a Lincoln Riley problem. Next!
5: So Jonathan Kuminga is now on a two-year, $12 million contract after turning down a three-year, $75 million offer last summer. Yeah. His agent's getting a lot of heat. Some think he's closer to the first contract worth than the second contract worth. What do you think he's worth?
0: I think he's your typical run-of-the-mill NBA player. He's marginal. How did we do?
3: We
0: it's Maller here. 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
9: On the night before Halloween in 1975, 15-year-old Martha Moxley was murdered in the Tony Bellhaven neighborhood of Greenwich, Connecticut. She was rich and beautiful and loved by all who knew her. For decades, despite intense media scrutiny, police failed to make an arrest. In 2000, 25 years after Martha's murder, her one-time neighbor, Michael Skakel, was arrested. He'd been 15, like her, at the time of the crime. He was also a cousin of the Kennedys.
1: A teenage neighbor and friend of Martha Moxley.
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9: 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I read the articles. Of course Michael Skakel killed his next-door neighbor, Martha Moxley. 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And if you followed the case like I did, I bet you knew it too. My name is Andrew Goldman. I've been a journalist for 30 years. I got involved in this case in 2015. 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
4: Russ Faria was charged with a crime that he swore he did not commit.
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4: 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I've been a correspondent for Dateline NBC for 25 years. 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
14: In late night baseball, the Angels ended a 7-game losing streak, whipping the Yankees 10-1. Baltimore won 2-1 at Colorado, robbing a 2-run homer in center field at the wall to end the game. Philadelphia has won 14 of its last 16 after a 2-1 victory at Arizona. The Cubs hit 9 home runs at Wrigley Field, 3 by Alex Bregman, in a 17-3 win over Milwaukee. At Minnesota, it was the Twins 11, Detroit 1, Houston and Texas each won. Boston came back to edge Seattle 9-8 in 10 innings. The Mariners have lost 5 straight. Road wins for the Padres, Mets, and the Giants, who won at Atlanta 7-3. That snaps the Braves' 7-game winning streak. The Cowboys named Sam Howell as their backup quarterback and waived Joe Milton. The Jets' number 2 QB is rookie Cade Klubnik. UCLA fired athletic director Martin Jarmon. U.S. Open win for Naomi Osaka. I'm Steve DeSager.
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2: Now, Maller's Mountain of Money.
3: Good Lord, that's a lot of money.
2: Do you have what it takes to get to the top? Probably not.
1: All right, right to it. Let's welcome in our contestants. We have, Skilly. Is that his name? All right, Skilly in Rochester wants to play. Hello, Skilly. Welcome. Hello, Skilly.
4: What up? I'm here.
1: All right. You ready to go? Who do you want to partner up with? You got me, Ben, Coop, or Lorena?
4: I'm going with you, bro.
1: All right. We're in it, Skilly. Hold on a sec. You're going to play our game. We have JC in Sherman Oaks who's back. Hello, JC in SoCal.
5: Hey, how are you?
1: What's up, JC? Who do you want to partner up with? You got Lorena or Coop?
5: Cooper.
6: You guys have the same initials.
7: That's right. We're going to win this.
6: JC and JC, let's go.
1: All right. Let's get to it quickly. What do we got, Coop? Hurry up. Hurry up.
7: All right. This is the Barry Gibb edition of Maller's Mountain of Money. He turns 80 years old today of the Bee Gees. We have the categories Massachusetts, Night Fever, Staying Alive, and Tragedy. Skilly, you were on first. Which category would you like?
4: Staying Alive, baby.
7: Staying alive. All right. And JC, how about you?
5: Tragedy.
7: All right.
1: All right, very good. We'll do Staying Alive. These athletes all had near-death experiences. Are you ready, Skilly?
4: Let's get it.
1: All right, which Rochester? Are you in New York or Minnesota? Which Rochester?
7: Go!
1: I'm trying to find out.
4: New York, baby.
1: All right, here we go. New York. All right. 45 seconds on the clock. We're on our way. And go. Greatest golfer of all time.
4: Tiger Woods.
1: Yes. Quarterback for the Steelers was in a motorcycle accident. He's
4: Ben Roethlisberger.
1: Yes. Bicycle rider, Tour de France. Yes. Female tennis sensation who's African-American. She's now, I guess, back playing tennis again.
4: Serena?
1: Yeah. Yes, that is correct. Basketball player, played for the Clippers, the Lakers, almost died. Yeah, look at that. Buffalo Bill, defensive back. He almost died on the field. In
4: DeMar Hamlin.
1: That is correct. Offensive linebacker for the Chiefs. In the 1970s. In the 1970s.
4: All right.
7: That's pretty good. 240
5: Damn,
7: points.
5: Damn, that was good.
1: All right, good job. Willie Lanier was the other name, right? Played for the.
4: Ooh, wow.
1: Okay, all right.
7: All right, JC, we got Tragedy, right?
5: Yeah.
7: All right, these athletes were all involved in a tragedy. 45 seconds on the clock. Let's begin. Died in a helicopter crash.
5: Kobe Bryant.
7: Yes. Murdered his wife and her lover.
4: Allegedly.
7: No, running back for the Bills. Murdered his wife.
5: O-O-O-O-O-O-O-O-O-O-O-O-O-O-O-O-O-O-O-O-O-O-O-O-O-O-O-O-O-O-O-O-O-O-O-O-O-O-O-O-O-O-O-O-O-O-O-O-O-O-O-O-O-O-O-O-O-O-O-O-O-O-O-O-O-O-O-O-O-O-O-O-O-O-O-O-O-O-O-O-O-O-O-O-O-O-O-O-O-O-O-O-O-O-O-O-O-O-O-O-O-O-O-O-O-O-O-O-O-O-O-O-O-O-O-O-O-O-O-O-O-O-O-O-O-O-O-O-O-O-O-O-O-O-O-O-O-O-O-O-O-O-O-O-O-O-O-O-O-O-O-O-O-O-O-O-O-O-O-O-O-O-O-O-O-O-O-O-O-O-O-O-O-O-O-O-O-O-O-O-O-O-O-O-O-O-O-O-O-O
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15: We're going to stay very warm and humid through the evening and overnight. A chance for a couple of brief showers with temperatures only dropping back into the 70s. We'll look for highs close to 90, especially where we get a little bit of sunshine on Tuesday. West winds at 5 to 15, and we'll still have at least a chance for a stray shower or storm. In the 3 News Weather Center, I'm meteorologist Jessica Van Meter.
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1: Coach Lane Kiffin, I don't know if you saw this or not. Perhaps not. So Lane Kiffin said he has struggled with the decision to pursue former NFL rookies who are trying to get a fifth year of college eligibility. And he went on a rant. He claims LSU players, the leadership committee, unanimously approved the decision. Anyway, we have a little Lane Kiffin. Here's Lane commenting on the latest developments in the situation of getting NFL players to come back to college.
34: I feel like my decision should always be made in the best interest of the players that sit in this team room. And not... but for my reputation and how the decisions play in the national media or other fan bases. I've never been that way, and that could be wrong. It's probably part of my story why it is the way it is, but those players and the people that hire me always know he's constantly trying to do the best thing for them. So I struggled with it a lot. There's a lot of factors into it and different things, and one that I struggled too was, okay, this late, even though that's what you do in the NFL, and there's an argument these players are paid like that, and it's what happened yesterday in the NFL. New players come in and take people's spots and added to rosters, and other guys have been there working.
1: All right, so he was ranting like that. Again, the key part, though, he said the leadership committee signed off on it. The players love the fact that they're on the LSU team. They're bringing former NFL players. And Kiffin also said that since LSU is below the SEC roster limit, you know what the roster limit is in the Southeastern Conference? 105 players. 105 players is the roster limit. So he said nobody will get cut. And then really laying it on extra thick, extra chunky peanut butter, Lane Kiffin says LSU will follow the eventual ruling, but defended the strategy. And here's where it gets really good. Lane Kiffin said, quote, if it makes your team better and it's legal, I'll take the hit publicly. Real sob story. That is a good jumping off point. Let us discuss the question. Lane Kiffin says that the LSU players on this committee, the leadership committee, were emphatic about wanting NFL bounce back players to return to college football at their school. How do you parse the words of the choo-choo lane train? So I've got commercial driver's license, salami, and bell bottoms. Three things that have never, ever been used together in a Maller monologue, and here we are. We'll mix and match them together. We'll have a little jambalaya, and we'll have the baba ganoush, and then I've got to have the gabagool. The gabagool. Right, meanwhile, so to kick off here, every time Lane Kiffin opens his mouth, it's a gift from the audio gods. It just is. And that's the way it's also a biological hazard at this point. Every time Lane Kiffin says something, so spare me the tortured soul. Oh, his conscience. Oh, Lane Kiffin, right? All over LSU pursuing these former bit NFL players and all that. Now, Lane did not, last I checked, suddenly transform himself into the Dalai Lama of roster management. We do not believe that happened. In fact, Lane Kiffin is still the ringleader who claims that he, again, this is the key part. He asked his team whether or not they wanted these reinforcements. The moral dilemma. Oh, the dilemma for Lane Kiffin here. Of course, it evaporated faster than free egg rolls at the buffet. They're not going to be there very long. Now, Lane's operating system is rather basic. It's rather basic. It's if the rules don't explicitly forbid it, if it's not completely against the rules here, fire up the limousine, the loophole limousine, and floor it. Pedal to the metal. Floor it. And now he's yapping about taking the public hit. Oh, poor Lane Kiffin taking the public hit for his players. He's standing up. He's like a human shield, a meat shield for his players. And it's just pure opportunism. Got a hero cape, of course. He's got that going for him. Got to have the cape if you're a hero. And he's falling on the sword. No, he's not. He's swinging the sword. He's not falling on it. Now, at this point, I'm pretty sure that Lane Kiffin has a commercial driver's license and he's cruising around in the wagon. Not the station wagon, the honey wagon. And it's overflowing with doo-doo every time the guy talks. It's great for what I do. And there's no one shadier in college sports, and I would say in all of sports, than Lane Kiffin. And somewhere across the pearly gates, Monty Kiffin is saying, oh, that's my kid right there. All right, furthermore, staying with this story, and one of Lane Kiffin's old pals from their SC days has chimed in, Texas coach Steve Sarkisian, blasting. Now, he kept this in it, but he blasted programs that add NFL players who went to training camp. Here's Steve Sarkisian, the head coach in Austin, Texas, at the University of Texas, Hook'em Horns. And here's Lane Kiffin's rival, former co-workers at SC back in the glory days of USC football. Listen closely.
0: These players on all of our rosters, not just ours, have been working for 9 months.
1: Nine months.
0: This moment on Saturday, which then will lead into the next 5 to 6 months. The fact that somebody out there is going to take a player on off of an NFL roster and tell somebody who's been doing it for 9 months, go kick rocks, that doesn't sit well with me. I think that's wrong. That morally
1: wrong.
0: Is wrong.
1: Moral.
0: So I think our presidents, ADs, and chancellors got it right, and we'll support it, and we'll fall in line.
1: All right, so it's some kind of ethical debate here that Steve Sarkisian is having with Lane Kiffin. So the question, you've got Texas coach Steve Sarkisian, as you just heard, he went on a rant claiming that his old pal, Lane Kiffin from LSU, is, he didn't say Lane's name, he didn't mention LSU, it was obviously what he was talking about, and he said that they're morally wrong, what's going on here, taking these NFL players back. So how does that strike you? All right, so when did Steve Sarkisian, and it's something I missed, maybe we were in Vegas and I didn't hear this, he became Pope Sark the First, is that right? I got to check here. I got to check the moral commandments handed down by Pope Sark the First from college football's Vatican, which I guess is in Austin. And I missed the conclave. I didn't see the white smoke. I didn't see any of that. Now, Sark picked up a side hustle based on these comments and some of the other things he said recently. But these comments in particular, there's clearly a side hustle going on for Steve Sarkisian. He's working at the deli counter and he's slicing the hypocrisy salami mighty thin. Get that meat slicer out and slice that salami. The Texas coach, let me bring this up here because I think it's important to note that Steve Sarkisian, who just talked about morality in college football, is it true that the Longhorns welcome somebody named Cole Hudson back from NFL window shopping? Is it also true that Cole Hudson wore the uniform of the Cleveland Browns and the Dallas Cowboys, but because of the fact that he didn't technically sign a pro contract, even though he practiced with these teams and worked out, obviously, and had the uniform and all that, they didn't technically sign. Sarkisian wants us to believe that his slice is ethically pure while LSU's is morally contaminated. Yeah. How do you like them apples? So how thin would you like it, coach? Oh, real thin. Keep slicing. I can still see through it. Keep slicing. All right. Now, Sarkisian, carving that salami, chop, chop, chop, chop, chop, so thin, you can read the NCAA rule book right through it. And the coach of the Texas Longhorns, he wants us to believe that his precious slice of the processed meat there is the way to go. It's not contaminated. It's the way to go, and that's it. And so good luck. Good luck there. Now, I'm guessing if a five-star offensive lineman or wide receiver who happened to be an NFL cast-off called up and said, listen, I'm going to text you. I'm not going to call you. I'm going to text you. And listen, I would really like to come play with Arch Manning, and there are going to be a lot of big games there. Arch Manning's projected to be a top four pick in the NFL draft, and I want to help you win the SEC championship and beat Georgia and all these other big schools in the Southeastern Conference. You think Sarkisian would not return the text message? You think he would kick him out of the delicatessen? Because I don't think he would. Yeah, he'd put him on the roster. He'd get whiplash putting him on the roster, and that's it. You know, you add some cheese, a little mustard on top of that, some garlic, wrap it in some butcher paper, and call it the Longhorn Special. Come on down, have the Longhorn Special. Do it. All right, last thing. To the NFL we go. The National Football League, a developing story. Out of the land of the Yinzers, where the Pittsburgh Steelers, black and yellow, black and yellow, black and yellow, Pittsburgh Steelers, insist that they really want to keep defensive back Joey Porter Jr. long term. In fact, the GM Omar Khan, a con man, says that Pittsburgh would like to have him the entire career. Say what? Yes. But tick, tick, tick, tick, tick, tick, tick, tick, tick. The clock is ticking. The clock is ticking. Now, the Steelers, if you've paid any attention to the Steelers over the years, you know that they have a golden rule. What is the golden rule? They refuse to negotiate once the regular season begins. Pens down, that's it. And so that means if you look at the map here, today is September 1st. The season in the NFL begins a week from tomorrow. It's the traditional Wednesday NFL season opener. So with that, you only have a little bit over a week, and really just a week when you think about it, because a lot of this stuff has to be done. The paperwork, the legalese stuff has to be done by this weekend. So Porter's 26. He's entering the final year of his rookie contract. It's fair to say that it's not a priority for the Steelers. Otherwise, he would have already been signed. We know that the rotund coach, the chubby coach there, Mike McCarthy, said recently that negotiations were at impasse and there has been little movement, if any, since then. Okay, question. Are you okay? Are you okay with the Steelers' hard line deadline on a contract for Joey Porter Jr., and that if things don't get done by the weekend, that's it. They're shutting it all down. So this is, after a minutes-long review of the available information, and we had our deliberation, this is stubbornness masquerading as tradition. Now, the Steelers, I've done this job a long time, and it's every few years there's a story like this that pops up in Pittsburgh, and the Steelers have this no negotiations during the season policy, which is, capital O, outdated. I've never understood this. Now, I do realize that a lot of things only get done at a deadline. However, the whole concept of I don't want to negotiate during the season has never made any sense to me. People talk about financial discipline. I would say this is paralysis by tradition. Like somewhere along the way, refusing to negotiate became a sacred commandment of the Steelers, became a thing. Like it was handed down from the top of Mount Washington on a stone tablet, and it was passed down by some peasants, and they gave it to the front office. And like, if you really value Joey Porter Jr., which we're skeptical about, but if that's your guy and you say you want him to finish his career as a Yinzer, why would you say, well, we can't negotiate once the season goes out? Like, what happens? Do you get cooties in week four if you negotiate? It makes no sense. All right, so NFL teams always love to preach. They get on the big stage there, and they love to give TED Talks about how we love adaptability in the NFL. That's why we have 7,000 coaches on the sidelines. It's all about adaptability. Every Sunday during the game, adapt. Yeah, just like that. Got to adapt. And then Pittsburgh, their front office there in Pittsburgh, well, they operate not with adaptability. No. They're wearing bell bottoms and they're listening to disco and they're operating like it's 1977. They got a typewriter in there. They go out to make collect calls on payphones, the whole thing. So spare me the sanctity of the season baloney. I don't need that. And we don't negotiate during the season. Sounds like a convenient excuse for the Rooney family, the ownership group there in Pittsburgh, to not have to write the check. Well, we woulda, coulda, shoulda signed the player. However, you know, we had this deadline. We couldn't sign the guy. What are we supposed to do? What are we can't write the check. Well, he could, but we can't. So these Steelers have created this artificial deadline, handcuffed themselves to it, and now they want everybody to admire the craftsmanship of these handcuffs that they made for themselves. It is the Ben Maller Show. If you'd like to be part, 877-99 on Fox. That's 877-996-6369. If you'd like to join the program, the kingpin of cardboard. The cardboard kingpin. Who is it? We'll get to that. And we will do it next. However, it is a block party kind of a Tuesday as we kick off the new month. And let's find out right now, together, exactly what hour it is. We go to the Lorena Theater, back in business, a residency, a one night. You can't really call one night a residency, but we're calling it a residency in Vegas. She performed just off the strip there at the Stakeout Bar and Grill in Vegas, right near UNLV. And now she's back. What hour is it, Miss Lorena?
5: Number 4.
1: Right. 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
14: 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I'm Doug Adams from the Total Traffic Center.
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15: We're going to stay very warm and humid through the evening and overnight. A chance for a couple of brief showers with temperatures only dropping back into the 70s. We'll look for highs close to 90, especially where we get a little bit of sunshine on Tuesday. West winds at 5 to 15, and we'll still have at least a chance for a stray shower or storm. In the 3 News Weather Center, I'm meteorologist Jessica Van Meter.
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0: 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So we actually have real people that listen to our podcast. A lot of those numbers are fake. Ours are not. So we need your help. Yeah, guaranteed human here. 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There's a best of thing that's like 1.3 seconds long today. I know Dante loves that. A very long podcast. He's now sworn in as a member of the Maller Militia. So check that out. The Ben Maller Show podcast. And on the weekends, the Fifth Hour podcast. How about that? Unbelievable.
1: It's time now to Cite the Bite, where we play random generic sound bites. You know, inane sports and entertainment cliches. Spoken by so-called experts. You try to tell us who's doing the talking.
0: All right, you know the drill. Somebody from the world of sports the last 7 to 10 days, it could be a coach, an athlete, prominent media figure, and you just have to use your supersonic hearing ability to figure out who this mystery person is. We'll give you some clues along the way. Let's go to the audio tape, though, find out.
2: That'd be a different story. That'd be a different story.
0: All right. Who is it? You recognize that voice at all? No?
2: That'd be a different story.
0: You do not? All right. Well, let's give it a shot here. I say caller 5. Lorraine?
3: Caller 3.
0: Terrible. Coop?
4: Caller number 5.
0: Caller 5. We won last week, Coop, and we're going to win again. Who's in the number one spot? Let's say hello to Eeny, Meeny, Miny, Moe. Let's go to James in Atlanta in the lead-up spot. James, who is this mystery voice? Go to Chris in Boston. Hello, Chris. Caller 2.
5: Hey, good morning, Ben. That's former Red Sox third baseman Tim Nehring.
0: Is that Tim Nehring? A good hitter, not a great player, but a good hitter. Unfortunately, not Tim Nehring. Let's see. Who else do we have? Paige Dan. Clue. What's the first clue, Coop?
4: He entered college as a zero-star recruit.
0: All right. I think Coach Russell's going to get it. Coach Russell in Orlando, our favorite high school coach. Who is it, Coach Russell?
6: I'm going to go with Josh Allen.
0: Is that Josh Allen? No. But thank you, Coach.
3: Great guess.
0: You didn't say something you can't say. So it's not Tim Allen or Josh Allen or Tim Nehring or anybody. Yeah. Let's see here. Time for a guy named Seatbelt in Maine thinks he knows the answer. Seatbelt, you're my caller number 4, Seatbelt.
7: I got you here. Is that old Knickerbocker, John Starks?
0: Is that John Starks? No, but thank you. Now, he missed a lot of shots in the NBA Finals. Time, Coop, for another
4: His coup. Older cousins are Quandre Diggs and Quentin Jammer.
0: Okay, here we go. Let's go now to America's favorite trash man, Danny DeVito, for the win. Danny, your caller 5. Who is it?
8: That is Cam Ward.
0: Oh, that's a winner!
4: Yeah!
0: Yeah! Danny DeVito! Winner, winner! You lose, Loretta! We are winner! You get a golden ticket! You get a golden ticket! 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We ask, baby! 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
1: 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There are some shows you don't want to miss.
0: This is going to be fun.
1: And there are some shows you can't miss.
0: Let's not overreact.
1: This is Covino and Rich.
0: The first 5 weeks of the Rams schedule, the Giants are the only, quote, layup. They got to play division rival, the 49ers, who are healthy.
3: Yeah, but they, you're looking at it all wrong. They got to play the Rams.
0: Yeah, but, all right, so the 49ers and Rams play pretty tight.
3: Okay.
0: So, I mean, like, it's, all right, so besides the Giants in week two, the other four games in the Rams' first five are 49ers in a foreign country. So that's, there's variables there, right? Yeah. They play in Denver.
10: On a short week.
0: On a short week. They play.
3: Okay, so that's disadvantage.
0: So they play in Philadelphia. And then they have to come back to LA and play the Bills, who are your favorites. So if they.
3: Hey, you know what? Rich is right. I mean, schedule watching. This is a tough, but
0: like,
3: tough
0: why are we making it seem like, other than the Giants, Niners, Broncos, Eagles, and Bills are four of their first five opponents. Then they go through a little cake part of the schedule. Danny, no offense. They play like the Cardinals, the Rams. I'm sorry. They play the Cardinals, the Raiders. Then they play the Chargers.
10: Definitely losing to the Raiders.
0: Chargers.
11: The Raiders.
0: I hope so. Then you have Commanders, Cardinals. They play a couple of softer teams. Packers, who I don't think will be that great. But then, towards the end of the year, they got to play Mahomes and the Chiefs.
10: Their schedule is tough to start and finish.
0: The end of the Rams schedule. Chiefs. Niners again, Cowboys, Seahawks, Bucks, and then the Seahawks again. 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
14: Now, this is year 10 for Mahomes. We won't count the rookie year because he played one game. If you look at Mahomes year 2-7 and then last 2 years, year 8-9, I don't think people understand how dramatic the splits are. But in the last 2 years of the 43 qualified quarterbacks, he's near the bottom. Everything's up. Interception slightly up, passer rating down, efficiency down, way more ad-libbing. Now, is he ad-libbing because he's less coachable now that he's a rock star? Is he ad-libbing because, you know, he doesn't put the film work quite in like he used to? He feels like he's a little more Texas Tech Mahomes. Now, why would that be? 2023, 2024, and 2025, the Chiefs drafted 21 players. Their big hit is Rashee Rice. And that's with a good GM.
1: This is The Herd with Colin Cowherd.
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1: Guaranteed human. 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
19: In late night baseball, the Angels ended a 7-game losing streak, whipping the Yankees 10-1. Baltimore won 2-1 at Colorado, robbing a 2-run homer in center field at the wall to end the game. Philadelphia has won 14 of its last 16 after a 2-1 victory at Arizona. The Cubs hit 9 home runs at Wrigley Field, 3 by Alex Bregman, in a 17-3 win over Milwaukee. At Minnesota, it was the Twins 11, Detroit 1, Houston and Texas each won. Boston came back to edge Seattle 9-1. 9-8 in 10 innings. The Mariners have lost five straight. Road wins for the Padres, Mets, and the Giants, who won at Atlanta 7-3. That snaps the Braves' seven-game winning streak. The Cowboys named Sam Howell as their backup quarterback and waived Joe Milton. The Jets' number two QB is rookie Cade Klubnik. UCLA fired athletic director Martin Jarmon. U.S. Open win for Naomi Osaka. I'm Steve DeSager.
11: You know what time it is?
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0: be some feasting out there for the Los Angeles Rams. So I hope that we're able to actually see it. He gets there. There's no injuries. We don't have to deal with any of that stuff. I mean, obviously, he's up there in age at this point, in his mid-30s. Miles Garrett's up there in age. So we don't know what that's going to look like. But I feel like this era, too, of the NFL is different than the one you referenced with the quote-unquote dream team and the Philadelphia Eagles. There's a big separation between the haves and have-nots. And the Rams are no doubt a have. And their path through the NFC is one that I think it's got a little more difficult with your Chicago Bears coming along. I think the Lions will be better this year. You start to throw in like that division itself. You know, it's not like that's a cakewalk. You had the defending Super Bowl champs in there for Patty's team, the Seahawks. But, you know, even as bad as the offseason has been for the 49ers, they'll be competitive. So it's definitely not as easy of a path as I think maybe was a couple of years ago. But I would just say this, like, it's, for me, the favorites are the favorites, and it's not like we should be concerned about that, you know, drop to an 8-8 record. I don't see that happening unless, you know, a bunch of these guys get injured. I think the Rams are by far the favorite, should be the favorite. And, you know, if you're looking at their schedule and outside of the Australia trip, I think it sets up for them to really be one of those, you know, 13-4, maybe 14-3 teams, depending on how you see it. But it's setting up for them to once again make an appearance in their home stadium for the Super Bowl.
1: I don't know why did I have a brain fart thinking that they were that was I think I confused him with Whitworth, because that was Whitworth's walk off when they won the Super Bowl. But yeah, they had that awful year the next year, and then they lost in the wild card round. And I think he said at the time, you know, bodies beat up. Now it resets the clock at his Hall of Fame candidacy, so he's going to have to wait another 5 years to get there. But look, I know everybody just assumes San Francisco. If Kyle Shanahan and San Francisco does it again and they end up making a run and all of a sudden they're a force, then I give up. I'm no longer going to pick against them. I'm no longer going to assume that the era is over and it's done. I completely give up. I also wonder, because Petros, in talking to him, he thought that maybe Aaron Donald would wait until after the Australia game to come back, because that's a long flight. I've never done it. I have no desire to do it. And I do wonder, does he want to come back, get on that plane, and take that trip out there, or would it be better for them to just wait and let him get going in week 2? Like, that's a long, long way to start your return. It's a long ass.
0: I know, but it's part of your job, man. You signed the contract. So whether or not he plays and how much he plays, I don't know that. But I do think he'll be there with the team. He's not going to stay back just because, hey, it's a long flight, man. It's Aaron Donald. He's going to have to do it. It's okay, but he signed the contract. Like, I'm sure he'll be going along with the team and, you know, trying to help out and trying to do whatever he can while he's out there. I mean, that's part of the, to me, I would think that's part of the intrigue or the fun of coming back and playing. You get to play an international game like this. You know, I was a part of a team that went to London. That was one of the coolest things ever. Now, you'll get some people out there who feel like they don't like the international games, or they don't believe the international crowds are into college football. We'll get into that at some point, because there's some folks who've made those comments. But I sit there and say, it's awesome to see the excitement for the fans that are there. They are truly curious about it. And they're watching from afar. And so the fact that you get to be up front and close, it's incredible. It's cool to see the way that the game of football is branching out across the globe.
1: God, they are loaded, though, man. Jesus, the Rams are loaded. Like, it's...
0: But lay a bet.
1: I know, because you know who I think is a dark horse? And we talked to Breer about this last week or the week before, maybe. Detroit. The Lions are just under the radar, man. In the NFC, that's the team that's just kind of floating under the radar. The Bears are probably going to be overvalued. I'm not sold on the Packers. The Josh Jacobs situation is a disaster. By the way, that video is reportedly, there's video that corroborates the victim's account of what happened. So it's only a matter of time before that gets released to the public. But I look at Detroit.
0: The video's already been out there. TMZ released a portion of it. That's pretty damning.
1: Well, no, because there was a fake. They basically repurposed the Ray Rice video and tried to let people know, tried to tell people that that was the Josh Jacobs video.
0: TMZ tried to repurpose the Ray Rice video?
1: Yeah, what I saw yesterday, because I saw the same thing, and I thought, oh my God, the video's out. And I looked into it yesterday, and it was just the Ray Rice video that was out. And somebody started circulating that on social media. Unless they dropped it overnight, and I'm not aware of it. But yeah, that was that was the Ray Rice video in the elevator.
0: God, you'd think that TMZ would get in trouble for that. I mean, the way it was tagged and the way it was put out there. But again, I'd have to go back and look through the account. But
1: this is the problem. Posted it. You don't know what to believe. Like, you don't know what to believe because people get a hold of this stuff and they run with it. And I thought the same thing. I thought, well, you know, what are we looking at from the video? And I go on there and it was just the elevator video. Unless that, you know, previously, because you'll go on there and they'll show, you know, two people walking into an elevator and that's the Ray Rice video. It's not actually the Josh Jacobs video. That's crazy. This is the world we live in.
0: That is wild.
1: This is the world we live in now. You don't know what to believe. You don't know who to believe.
0: Well, think about if you're Josh Jacobs from that standpoint, though. Right? People are saying, I mean, again, we don't know what exactly then the video looks like, but man.
1: like you're Josh Jacobs going, come on, man. Like, I've never been to that casino. Like, please. But there's apparently, yeah, there's video of him. You know, the woman going to the ground, hitting her head. The DA out there says they've got the video, and I just, you know, it's only a matter of time. So that's why he's on the commissioner's exempt list.
0: By the way, you can find the Lions odds of winning the bowl at anywhere from +1700 to +1900.
1: 1900. I'm telling you, man, that's a dark horse. Not getting any attention, loaded roster, not getting any love. So who knows? Maybe that'll be a preview of the NFC title game. Maybe we'll get Jared Goff, Matthew Stafford. We'll get going again. 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
8: 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If you do see an issue somewhere, Let us know on the traffic tip line, 216-986-8888. 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
3: We're going to stay very warm and humid through the evening and overnight. A chance for a couple of brief showers with temperatures only dropping back into the 70s. We'll look for highs close to 90, especially where we get a little bit of sunshine on Tuesday. West winds at 5 to 15, and we'll still have at least a chance for a stray shower or storm. In the 3 News Weather Center, I'm meteorologist Jessica Van Meter.
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18: 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How did my father become this scheming mastermind? 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

0: It is the Tuesday edition of VSiN by the Books. I'm Dave Ross right here at the Mint Gaming Hall, Franklin, Kentucky. He's our closer, Jensen Lewis, back home in Cleveland, Ohio. My man, I got to tell you, around these parts right now, they are getting fired up. Had some races here this weekend. It's that 2 weeks of the year for the ponies in Kentucky and the big races coming up this weekend. And we have, oh, by the way, college football and the NFL in about 8 days, pennant races and Major League Baseball. It's a glorious time of the year.
1: And what a time to be alive. I saw some of the posts that you had yesterday, some of the video. It does look great there as Circa and the Mint Gaming Hall. I'm sure going to be inundated with plenty of people coming down there. And as you said, yeah, kind of a big time here as the University of Kentucky, University of Tennessee, Vanderbilt. You know, you're going to get a Louisville. Don't want to forget about the Cardinals there. It is going to be hot and heavy. And I emphasize the word hot. Because, dear God, where you guys are, where we are, we're about to get hit with that heat blast. Should be very interesting conditions for some of these football games here in week one.
0: I was saying to Darnell back in Las Vegas before the show this morning, I feel like it's still Vegas temps. I was in the high 90s here yesterday, got some afternoon pool time. It's amazing how hot it is right now out here. It's getting a little bit hot under the collar in the SEC as well. We've got a new destination for you on Sirius XM. That's where we begin our highlights and headlines.
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0: Now, the beautiful part of my ride into work each and every morning, I get to put on VSiN on Sirius XM. And Jensen, I didn't even have to worry about what the channel is because I already had a preset. But it is channel 189, by the way, out there right now. So the first ever start right now on Sirius XM channel 189 for VSiN subscribers out there. And Jensen, you're going to hear a lot about the SEC today here on these airwaves because it is getting hot and heavy right now down there in SEC land. There's going to be a judge in Louisiana on Thursday that will listen to the merits of the case here from both sides, if you will. And what we're getting at, of course, is can professional athletes, kids that declare for the NFL, then come back to college? Jensen, this is getting stickier and stickier by the day.
1: Yeah, reports coming in that yesterday things have escalated, and it does not look like the temperature is going down anytime soon. Ross Dellinger does a great job covering the sport for Yahoo Sports. A post that he made yesterday, SEC school executives are exploring extreme measures to address LSU's plans to add former professional players, including boycotting competition, sanctioning the school with probation or expulsion, and filing a federal legal challenge. That, according to sources telling Yahoo Sports that information. Dave, this is now, you know, an escalation where you have the entirety of the conference against a school. This is a David versus Goliath situation because of the power that the rest of the Southeastern Conference could inflict. And LSU feels defiant, but if you listen to people within the school, the governor has been pretty profound in what he believes is the right path forward. But make no mistake about it, we said it yesterday, we'll repeat it for people that didn't join us. You have until Friday to finalize that 105-player roster. And I would firmly believe with this language and these actions, it's going to come down to the 11th hour about whether these quote unquote professional players will be A, allowed to be a part of the team, and then B, you know, what that ramification will be like in respect to will LSU be a part of the conference? Will teams boycott playing them? And Clemson is just sitting here saying, hey, we're just going to sit back and wait. You know, we got our group. We feel good. And, you know, Dabo Sweeney, the boys are like, hey, let them worry about all the distractions. We'll worry about ball and taking it from there.
0: Daquan Rice practicing with LSU right now. I mean, he's practicing with the team. So, he's already done that now. Done some preseason back at LSU right now. Of course, played for Lane at Ole Miss just a year ago. And by the way, you mentioned Jeff Landry, the governor of Louisiana. He did say, don't hate the player. Hate the game. That's an actual quote from a United States governor talking about his school, his state school in allegiance or alliance here going up against the SEC. It's crazy. By the way, remember Jack Pyburn was one of those guys that we had talked about here as a possible candidate to possibly come back to school. Well, how about this? Just the language of this is insane. This is from Adam Schefter. That Pyburn was claimed on waivers by the Chiefs. So what did he do? When Pyburn got picked up by the Chiefs, he informed LSU that he's withdrawing his claim in the NCAA's 5-for-5 eligibility litigation and will remain in the NFL rather than return to LSU per his agents. So basically, that's a player telling college, you know what, I'm good. Take me out of this thing. I'm going to stay in the pros. You don't have to fight for me to come back to college. I mean, it is crazy town right now what's going on here, but that's an NFL Now player who's on a roster telling the school, I'm not coming back to college. But that's where we are. So again, Thursday, there will be a court case here in Louisiana, and a judge will hear the merits on this. But as you mentioned, Jensen, we're coming down to the witching hour because, you know, Clemson and LSU have a game this weekend. How about Will Levis? How many more games will he have in the NFL? Well, we don't know because he is officially a free agent. He goes unclaimed after being put on waivers. Remember, he said, I'm definitely one of the best 30 quarterbacks out there. I definitely can be a starter in this league. Look, I like the confidence. But right now, no other team sees it that way. So right now, he's still out there. And how about Joe Milton? He gets booted by the Cowboys yesterday. They did pick up a running back in exchange there. And we talked about this yesterday with our GM, Marty Herney. The Dolphins claimed 7 players off waivers. This is what you're doing now. You're going through everybody else's roster and seeing if there's a player or two that you're going to have to then cut, even after they made the quote-unquote 53 on the initial cutdown day, if you think you can make your team better. So I think some people are shocked by the Joe Milton news. I am not at all. And maybe Will Levis not being claimed anywhere might be more of a surprise to me, Jensen. But this is what happens this time of the year. Can we find somebody else off the scrap heap that's going to make our team better? And we're going to have to release one or two of our guys.
1: Yeah, we'll continue to kind of monitor. This is par for the course. And knowing that, you know, you'll get through this week. We see it all the time. You get injuries in practice where you're yep. fortunate that you've picked up a couple of players for depth options. They come off the practice squad. So imagine we hear some more news in the coming days and then even into early next week when those rosters will eventually be finalized.
0: Steelers are playing hardball with Joey Porter. And so this is kind of the Steeler way, right? We've seen this if you follow this team for decades. This is the way they do business, which is they don't do business once the regular season starts. So Joey Porter Jr. wants a new deal, Jensen. Steelers they've held firm here and said, well, we don't have anything for you now. So this is the way it's going to be until after the year. As a player, sometimes you know how certain teams do business, like Baker Mayfield. We're not going to talk anymore down there in Tampa. So again, the Steelers taking the hardline approach that once we get to the regular season, there will be no more negotiations.
1: Yeah, he is under contract. It's the final year of his deal, a little under $4 million for the cornerback there. If you wanted to look at just the contracts right now, as far as, you know, where the top cornerbacks are getting paid, and we know Devin Witherspoon just recently with the Seahawks signing that 4-year, $132 million deal. Remember Trent McDuffie in his move over to the L.A. Rams, 4 years, yep. $124 million. So I'm not sure if Joey Porter Jr. thinks that he's going to be into that echelon, but I would imagine that he is looking at age 26. You know, he sees Devin Witherspoon sign it at 25. You see that Trent McDuffie signs his at age 25. He's probably wanting some of that cake and trying to get into that top 10 echelon for highest paid cornerbacks in the NFL.
0: 9 times. I don't remember Ferris being sick 9 times. 9 home runs by the Cubs yesterday as they absolutely lay waste to the Brewers yesterday. And Ketel Marte does return to the Diamondbacks. More on that a little bit later. But Jensen, we talked about it yesterday in the program. Hey, if you really think the Cubs can get back in this thing, maybe a money line rollover play would be the right way to go. Leg one, job well done yesterday by the Cubs.
1: Well, this was a knockout early, Dave. 6 early runs in the first 2 innings, and they did get that field goal late to get it done over the pack, 17-3. I tell you, when you kind of look at Kyle Harrison here, you would not have expected this kind of a blow-up for one of the best starters for the Milwaukee Brewers all year. But Alex Bregman has been just a hot tamale. You look at a couple of the other guys getting in on the act here. What, five, six, seven different players homering, and Bregman with three of the home runs himself. This has been a group that offensively has had, you know, their issues early in the year. It feels like they've got it ironed out. But that quite the opening salvo in a must-win series for the Cubbies here in this four-game set.
0: Some guys, you put them on waivers. Some guys get claimed. Some guys don't. Luis Robert Jr. is now a member of the Orioles. An important win for them last night. And the White Sox do get Tommy Pham from the Phillies. So some players are being scooped up here once you put them on the waiver wire. Carlos Alcaraz back in New York City, Jensen. Very impressive. An easy first-round victory. Anya Sabalenka and the women's side, she cruises as well. So the Joker goes out 24 hours ago, but it's Sabalenka, it's Alcaraz moving on in New York City. I think that's good for the brass, Jensen, that they don't get a major star knocked out this early.
1: The lines would tell you, Dave, that this tournament continues to grow in popularity, seeing it a multiple-hour wait to get in just for the casuals. Honeydew sales through the roof. We in a Lewis Ross administration absolutely love that that is happening in the Big Apple. That is fantastic news to see.
0: When we come back, we're going to hear from, I guess, public enemy number one right now, Lane Kiffin. Down there at LSU in Baton Rouge. Is it Lane against the world? We'll dive deeper next, right here. Need some other books.
3: 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And I want to set the record straight. I am not an attorney. 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
0: 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Okay, if you've been following the story, we know we got LSU Clemson's a massive marquee matchup this weekend in week number one. Everybody's excited for that. The game inside the game right now, Jensen, is going to be played out in courtrooms. And we've been saying it all summer. When you keep talking about courtrooms and judges and governors and everything else, you're not talking about football. Maybe that's the state of the sport that we need to really examine a little bit further. Down there at LSU at Baton Rouge, we know that Daquan Wright is practicing with the team. We know that he played at Ole Miss last year, then tried out in the NFL with the Browns, didn't make it, and now he's trying to go back to college. So we're five players. Now it looks like four players are going to say, hey, we should have our eligibility reinstated by the current rules. And now judges are going to take to and listen to these cases, Jensen, and try to make a decision whether or not this is legal in a literal courtroom to see if this is something that is just. Lane Kiffin is now putting on that black hat. He's put it on before, and he doesn't mind putting it on and kind of being the villain and saying, this is the way we do things because it's the right way to do them. Let's hear from Lane and what he says about this matter today.
13: I feel like my decision should always be made in the best interest of the players that sit in this team room and not but for my reputation and how the decisions play in the national media or other fan bases. I've never been that way, and that could be wrong. It's probably part of my story why it is the way it is, but those players and the people that hire me always know he's constantly trying to do the best thing for them. So I struggled with it a lot. There's a lot of factors into it and different things. And one that I struggled too was, okay, this late, even though that's what you do in the NFL, and there's an argument, these players are paid like that, and it's what happened yesterday in the NFL. New players come in and take people's spots and added to rosters, and other guys have been there working. So I met with our leadership committee of our players, and I asked them, what's your team? What do you want to do? If these players are allowed to be added to rosters, what do you want to do? And every one of them was emphatic about, they can help us win, bring them.
0: Okay, so there's a lot there. Basically saying that's the NFL model, right? So we talked about the practice squad players at Miami picking up seven guys. That's seven guys you have to then say goodbye to. Well, that there was a part where that was because that's the professional ranks. We understand that's professional sports. And Lane's making the direct comparison to collegiate sports and saying, well, that's the way they do it, so that's the way we should be able to do it. Says his player council, the leadership council says, hey, Jensen, they're all good with it. Well, you can help us win, then so be it. What do you make of this? I don't know where this is going to end up. We know it's going to end up in court. I really don't know which way a judge is going to go, the legalities of it. We're not lawyers. But it does seem like the SEC is trying to say enough is enough. Let's all unite and say that this is not allowed, that this is a bridge too far. And it sounds like Lane is standing in the way of that progress.
1: Okay, so two perspectives here. Let me read verbatim. Lane Kiffin reiterating every one of them talking about his leadership group of those players. Every one of them was emphatic about if they can help us win, bring them. We understand we have a team that's practiced together and worked together all off season. But one of them said, hey, this is how it works at the next level. And this is how the real world works. So that Ooh. Made me feel a little better in the struggle and being torn back and forth. Now, let me go from personal experience, because then I'm going to tell you the flip side of where Steve Sarkisian had his media availability yesterday and was asked, you know, about this whole backdrop. So for me, Dave, in my recruiting process, I was offered various scholarship percentages at various schools. I was offered from a competing SEC school. Tennessee offered me a 75% scholarship. Vanderbilt offered me a full ride. I did like Tennessee. Ironically, Randy Mazey was over there, as you know, former head coach there at West Virginia. And you know, it was a dynamic that I didn't love it. I liked it. And then I really loved my experience at Vanderbilt. Now, there was a lot of smoke around the Tennessee program at that time that Rod DeMonico, who's the head coach, may bring in more guys, and then you are promised a scholarship, but then it would be taken away. And you could be there for the fall, and then you'd be hung out to dry in the spring. That had happened before. And so that was told to me, and I was like, okay, I feel I'm good enough to make this team as a freshman. I feel I'm good enough to be a player. And I wanted at least some security. And when I went to Vanderbilt and I asked him, I said, you're guaranteeing me this guy. If you offer me this scholarship and I sign my letter of intent, you're guaranteeing that this will be honored. And they said, yes, 100%. So I was like, okay, I would like that. And I was going to have a great chance to play my freshman year. Now, that backdrop, okay, in the modern day, I joked with you all the time. I wish I could go back and be an 18-year-old now, because I'd be a multimillionaire in baseball from my talents of what we're seeing on the NIL stage at a very early age. I made my money on the back end as a professional. That's the point I want to bring up with you on Steve Sarkisian. His media availability and a specific quote that he said, Dave, quote, I just can't spend all day looking at Twitter or X to see what the next court ruling is. The fact that somebody out there is going to take a player off of an NFL roster and tell somebody who's been doing it for 9 months to go kick rocks, that doesn't sit well with me. I think that's wrong. That morally is wrong. And that's where we're going to get to here, Dave, because it's not just what's happening in real time here. Let's say for the first couple of weeks, this is now going to be a mark against the LSU program. Because if I'm a parent of a kid and say, hey, if you go commit to LSU, just know that in the past, they've taken NFL players. Your spot is not guaranteed. It's going to end up being a moral argument, too, if indeed this is allowed, where coaches are going to have a come to Jesus moment, too, of like, hey, you got other teams and power conferences that are doing this. I know Kirby Smart has come out and said he wouldn't do it at Georgia. Sounds like Steve Sarkisian won't do it in Texas. And I think there is something from a human aspect of this where you are going to have top-notch players who are going to say, that doesn't line up with who I am. All the money aside, that there's another place that can offer me competing money but will not take my spot away because I came here and I earned it, then that's going to be a difference maker moving forward.
0: It's fascinating because at the beginning of the Lane Kiffin bite that we just played, he says the direct opposite, right? That it's not about Lane. It's about my relationship with the kids and what the kids want. So he's trying to be this arbiter of fighting for this. I don't even want to use student athlete anymore, of the athlete. Okay. That's what he's saying. So like the Daquan Wrights, he's going to say, I'm going to look at you after you, even after you leave the program, and you still might have a home to come back to the program. That's how much I'm looking out for you, the player, right? I do wonder, and it has to play into it, doesn't it, Jensen, that if the rest of the SEC is aligned against Lane, or LSU in this case, it's got to be the Tennessees of the world. It's got to be the Ole Misses of the world. I don't know what Alabama and the relationship there, I thought it was actually a good relationship when he was there with Nick Saban as the offense coordinator. But he's burned, if you will, some other schools in the SEC. I mean, Tennessee, there is no love lost between them and Lane Kiffin. I'm sure Ole Miss, we saw the fallout when he left Ole Miss last year. That's got to play into some of the vitriol that's going, because I'm kind of with you on the legality part of it. It might be legal what Lane is doing, and we'll find out in the court of law on Thursday. And a judge is going to actually make that claim one way or the other. But the morality part of it is going to be the key now, that the other coaches are going to say, this is immoral for what we do and what we're doing to kids. And we got another kid in here, and you're going to kick that kid off for a pro to bring that back. That's not going to happen, right, at Texas. That's not going to happen in these other places that we're talking about. But Lane's saying it could happen there because it's legal, and that's the real world. So even if it is legal, then it's going to become an argument of morality, which I don't even know if that exists anymore in collegiate sports. But that's what it's going to come down to. And you're right. It will play with coaches to go into other living rooms of kids and say, you see what Lane did? That's what he's going to do to your kid, too. He's just going to be a piece of meat, and we'll throw him out to somebody else better at the next level. That won't happen in my school. Jensen, I just wonder how long you could do that morality play, if you will, if you're a Steve Sarkisian because Wayne's going to try to go get the best talent, according to his leadership council, to say, if they can help us win, that's what we're going to do, because we don't care about anything else here at LSU other than winning. And this is fascinating to see where this is going to go. I don't know if it'll be decided in 48 hours, Jensen, but we're getting close. Oh, by the way, the number's coming down, by the way. There's Clemson money coming in. It's down to 10 this morning. Maybe the chaos right now starting to move the number. We'll see what Matt Humans thinks about this and what he likes on the card coming up in college football for week number one. That's next right here. Beeson by the Books.
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1: Back and rolling on this edition of VSiN by the Books. Jensen Lewis alongside Super Dave Ross. Always a pleasure on Tuesdays to catch up with one of our favorites, one of the most influential hosts and analysts on this.

0: looked to me like the talent level was down from last season, and I thought they were going to lose at Stanford. But, man, what a crazy result that was in that game with the fourth quarter just blowing up like it did. It looked like a dead under. It looked like Stanford was going to roll to the win, up 23-7 in the fourth quarter. It ends up 37-27. So welcome back to football season with a game like that. And we got a big one this week with UNLV at Hawaii. So looking forward to that. I'm going to go back out there this week to see the Rebels and Rainbow Warriors Saturday night. So that should be a good one as well.
1: Yeah, you guys look pretty good, Matt. Very dressed for the occasion, shall we say, out there in Hawaii. Amazing shows and amazing backdrops that you guys had. Hey, I want to talk some more college football with you. There's a big one not too far from where I am here, down there in Nashville. It's going to be Louisville against Ole Miss. Lane Kiffin's old squad here. First of all, before we get to your breakdown of that game, what do you make of this mess with LSU? And I did see the number, a little money coming in on Clemson today. It's down to 10. I wonder if just all the craziness and all the talk, everything about other than football right now with LSU.
0: You know, Dave, by the way, I just want to mention Jensen and I were talking off the air, and he went to the Backstreet Boys concert at the Sphere when he was out in Vegas recently, and he said his wife, Michelle, wanted to see the Backstreet Boys. And, of course, he blamed that on his wife. We all know that it was Jensen who wanted to see the Backstreet Boys. You know what? I'm not sure if I'm bought into Clemson yet. That's the problem is I'd like to fade LSU, and I can understand it. And, you know, as a dog player, I'm trying to look for reasons to bet Clemson, but I'm just not sure if I can buy in yet. So I'm not sure what to make of that game right now. I have not bet it yet, but that's a good question, Dave, because I would like to. But the Clemson's got questions at the quarterback position, a lot of questions on that roster, so I'm not sure if I can get there yet.
2: Matt, when you look at where the LSU, you know, factors are, and obviously Lane taking, you know, not only he and some of his staff there, we now get to that Ole Miss spot with Pete Golding up against a Louisville club that, hey, I know your co-host Tim Murray loves absolutely where this group could be in the ACC. It is one of those marquee matchups that I think people haven't really kind of sunk their teeth into yet. But where are you on where Ole Miss could be in the SEC pecking order, knowing that it is looking pretty top-heavy with where the conference is with a couple of the big teams?
0: You know, it's interesting here because Pete Golding takes over as coach for Kiffin. He won 2 of 3 playoff games, but it's different when you're the head coach. And it is going to be a drop-off because Kiffin was a really good play caller. It takes his offense coordinator with him. And Ole Miss lost a couple of defensive studs to LSU as well. I still think this Ole Miss team is going to be explosive offensively. That's pretty obvious with Trinidad Chambliss, the quarterback, had over 4,400 yards and 30 total touchdowns last season. Kawan Lacy, a big-time running back, over 1,500 yards and 24 TDs last season. So with those guys back, the Louisville defense is going to be tested big-time here. And I do have a couple questions about that Louisville D. Hopefully it can hold up here. But, you know, as far as where is Ole Miss going to finish in the SEC, I don't know because that schedule is brutal. And we'll see if Pete Golding can hold up throughout that schedule. I'm not all that optimistic about Ole Miss's long-term projections here as a playoff team. I don't think that's going to happen. As far as Louisville, I think this team can win the ACC. Cardinals host SMU and Pitt, don't play Miami and Clemson. But aside from the schedule, I like the team a lot. Lincoln Kindholz, the quarterback transfer from Ohio State, just narrowly lost that job last year to Julian Sand. Jeff Brohm does his best work with quarterbacks. He's 28-12 at Louisville. He's got the Isaac Brown, his leading rusher back. This offensive line looks outstanding. I think the Cardinals should be live dogs here. And I've always said this is Jeff Brohm's best role as a dog, going back to when he was coach at Purdue. When he's a dog, he's dangerous. Last year, he was a 14-point dog at Miami and won the game outright. And I think Louisville's going to be the play here for me. I bet a little at +7, -105. And then I'm going to wait a little bit this week to see if 7.5 might pop up somewhere before kickoff. But I do like the Cardinals quite a bit.
1: You know, there is nothing that says ACC and Big Ten football quite like UCLA and Cal. Just traditional powers here, Matt, going up against each other. Cal is getting 2.5 against the Bruin. What do you make of this matchup? Which way do you lean here on Saturday?

0: Well, I laid 1.5 with UCLA. I think Circa is up to 2 now. DraftKings up to 2.5 tonight. But I like the Bruins. I'm playing them here. And Bob Chesney, the new coach, I think is really going to energize his program. He coached James Madison to the college football playoff last year. He's got a bunch of transfers. Mm-hmm. Obviously, the quarterback, Nico Iamaleva, comes back. And how about Derek Carr coming out of semi-retirement, I guess, to be an offensive assistant quarterbacks coach for UCLA? That should be a positive as well. You also have a new coaching staff with Cal. I think this UCLA coaching staff's a little bit better, and I think their talent's better as well. So I don't play many road favorites, but it's a low number to lay here with the Bruins, and I do like the Bruins in Berkeley. That's a pretty good game. I think Ole Miss, Louisville's probably the best game this week, but I'm looking forward to this UCLA-Cal game as well. And I like you said, the Big Ten favorite against the short ACC dog. It sounds so weird to say that, UCLA-Cal, a Big Ten ACC game.
1: Yeah, Matt, we're going to have Tom Hart on later in the program, who's going to call that game out west, 10:30 okay. Eastern time on ESPN. Let me have a quick follow-up with you, because I know there's a handful of people here at our network really keyed in on Cal's quarterback, Jaron Kaava-Sagapalutale, and that is a dynamic guy. If, for people that don't know, he committed to Oregon and then transferred to Cal because he was going to get more playing time. I think this is one of the quarterbacks in the ACC that probably flies under the radar. Would that be an accurate assessment for you? And how dynamic can he be with that coaching staff and kind of that offensive setup?
0: Well, first of all, I'm very impressed with your pronunciation. I can tell you've been pronounced. You've been practicing that. And Tim Murray and I had to pronounce we had to practice pronouncing his name quite a bit last year. He was a breakout star at quarterback for Cal last year. He's got a ton of potential. And I was out at the Hawaii Bowl on Christmas Eve to watch him play in that shootout with Hawaii. He was great in the first half, not very good in the second half of that game that Hawaii came back to win. Well, he's got the potential to put up big numbers in this game and throughout the season. But aside from him, I've got several questions about this Cal team and the new coaching staff. So we'll see. I mean, to be honest, in week zero, week one, we're guessing about a lot of these teams. Right. There were a lot of people who were pretty sure they thought TCU was going to kick the crap out of North Carolina last week, and that didn't happen, did it? So I like to see teams play once or twice before I have a really good feel about where they're headed. But I think UCLA should be better off than Cal here early in the season. We'll see what Tom Hart thinks later on their show today.
2: Felt like we were practicing DJ Uyunglele for about 7 years. Then they just went DJU for a while. That's a much tougher name to go, gentlemen. Let's talk a little NFL here. The Commanders. I know you're looking at their win total here. Did you make any adjustments? And we have the 2.0 betting guide that's already out right now. What changed for you, if anything, from what you saw in preseason in the summer writ large?
0: Yeah, I've watched, our recorder watched live pretty much every NFL preseason game. And I've downgraded the Commanders. I've downgraded the Packers a little bit. And what I put in the new guide was Packers under 10.5 wins at -165. I can't see them getting to 11. You could also play under 9.5 at +110, but I like 10.5, a little bit under, a little bit better. And again, Micah Parsons is going to be out in September for that Green Bay defense. And Josh Jacobs, who knows if he's going to play this season with his off-field situation. So I like the Packers under, the Commanders should stay under too, Dave. And 7.5 is a number. I'm reading all the reports out of Washington camp, and it sounds like the offensive line's a disaster. The offense in general is a mess. And I'm a big Jaden Daniels fan, but if he doesn't have an offensive line to operate behind, this team could completely fall apart. And I think the Commanders probably headed to the bottom of the NFC East. So, and, the Cowboys, Eagles, definitely title contenders. The Giants look like a team on the rise. I can't find many positive aspects with the Commanders right now. So under 7.5 is my play there.
2: Yeah, I think that's a very astute observation right there. And as I say, Matt, I think the expiration date on Dan Quinn, it might be coming. You need to check the back of that jar before you get that out of the fridge this year.
0: Yeah.
2: Great stuff as always. Check them out. Eastern Prime Time, 7 to 11 p.m. Eastern. Great to have you back from Hawaii. You guys did a bang-up job as always. When we come back, talk more NFL And we'll catch up next right here with the Daily Gridiron.
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5: We're going to stay very warm and humid through the evening and overnight. A chance for a couple of brief showers with temperatures only dropping back into the 70s. We'll look for highs close to 90, especially where we get a little bit of sunshine on Tuesday. West winds at 5 to 15, and we'll still have at least a chance for a stray shower or storm. In the 3 News Weather Center, I'm meteorologist Jessica Van Meter.
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2: Great having great Matt Eumanns on the program. Greg Peterson's going to join us a little bit later on, and Tom Hart, who's calling that UCLA-Cal game, Jensen, as you mentioned, he's going to join us in hour number 3, so a big show still to get to here on VSiN by the Books this morning. But let's talk more about what we were just talking about with Matt Eumanns in the NFC East a little bit. And we'll break down that division right now in today's edition of the Daily Gridiron.
17: This is the Daily Gridiron.
2: Oh, we're going to do each division. We'll do two a day. Today we're going to tackle the East in both the AFC and the NFC. Jensen Lewis, you are up first with your official NFC East predictions, 1 through 4. What say you?
1: Yeah, nothing changed for me from our original VSiN NFL betting guide and the update. I remain stark in my convictions that the Eagles will repeat as NFC East Division champions. Now, I don't think that it's going to be as ridiculous as it was last year, but I do think that they find their way through. And I do have the Cowboys number 2 as a wild card, with the Giants getting the Harbaugh bump to number 3 and the Commanders at number 4. So, again, this was one of my changes for our updated VSiN NFL betting guide, Dave. I did have the Cowboys to make the postseason, where originally I did not. I was very high on the NFC West. That has changed with everything that's happened with the 49ers. So slide the Cowboys in. They were kind of my first team out in the original betting guide. They now find themselves in to my NFC playoff picture.
2: Well, I gave you a thumbs down for the Eagles pick, a thumbs up for the Cowboys in the postseason pick. So we're split right down the middle here, Jensen. Look, I do. I love this Cowboy football team this year. I'm very high on them. I played their win total over 9.5 at plus money. That's now down to about even money. So the market has been reacting too, kind of like you did with the revised 2.0 betting guide here. And I think that's a smart revision, because I really do believe their defense is going to, I don't think their defense is going to be better. I think it's going to be dynamically better than what we saw last year. Remember, this was one of the historically bad defenses that we saw for the majority of the year. And obviously with Micah being traded right before the start of the season, that threw a real kink in the plans. It's going to be a much, much different defense than people are not accustomed to here. Christian Parker, 34-year-old defensive coordinator. I love the Cowboys to win this division. I am not high on the Eagles at all. Matter of fact, that is a Tom Petty free-falling team for me this year. And I like the Giants. That's been the sleeper cell that I've been keeping my eye on for quite some time, because I think they have defensive talent, and I don't know that they've been getting the most out of that defensive talent. I think they will this year. I think you'll see those steps for Big Blue. And I do like Harbaugh brothers, and I know that they are well-coached teams no matter where they go, in the NFL, college, you name it. So I actually go Jalen Hurts, who I like. I like Jalen Hurts a lot, but the problem with the Eagles, at least the perception, is he can't throw the football, and then you take away his best target, and A.J. Brown is in New England. And you go get Mekhi Lemon, and all of a sudden we're going to have Jalen Hurts throw the ball all over the field? That's your plan, Philadelphia? Good luck. Saquon Barkley's getting older. He's not getting younger. So I don't think he's going to be the same dynamic guy we saw 2 years ago. I have the Cowboys 1. I have the Giants 2. I think they're going to be a wild card team this year and be a playoff participant. Eagles, not only are you not winning the division, you're not making the postseason. Sorry, Philadelphia, your time, it's going in the wrong side of that sand of the hourglass. And I mentioned Dan Quinn and the Commanders. That is not going to be a pretty team, I don't believe, this year at all. I really like the Sonny Styles, their number 1 pick, 7th overall. I really like him. He looks a little bit lost right now in that defense with Dan Quinn. That's got to be job number 1 for Dan, or else Dan Quinn will be looking for new work at the end of the year. This offense is a mess. Matt Eumanns mentioned it, the offensive line. Jaden Daniels, I don't know what he was doing in the offseason. Everything but working on his game, coming off injury a year ago. That's a fourth-place team to me in the NFC East. Two teams going to the playoffs here, just like you, but two different teams. You've got the Cowboys and the Eagles. I've got the Cowboys and the Giants as the wild card team here in the NFC East. AFC East, Jensen, does it feel easier to you to break that down? Because I felt like the NFC East could be a little bit trickier than the other East.
1: I think I'm still one of the few people that like the New England Patriots to repeat as AFC East champions. I have the Bills as my number 2 team as a wild card. I do have the Jets improving a bit more than where the Dolphins are. So not a lot of daylight between New York and Miami for the bottom 2 spots in the division. Do I think the Bills still have the best roster in the division? I do, but I do feel that New England is going to have that overlooked feel that, oh, you can't repeat what you just did. And I'll go ahead and take where that motivation will be. And I even told you, it wouldn't shock me if the Patriots go into Seattle on Wednesday night next week and beat the defending champs, because that's all they've heard all year and all offseason is, you aren't as good as you were last year. You had an easy schedule. Obviously, the distractions with Mike Vrabel and company off the field. I still think the addition of A.J. Brown changes the dynamic for Drake May and allows more freedom with the passing game. Remember, still one of the best mobile quarterbacks. He can make plays with his legs. I think if the offensive line holds up a bit more, when you got Travion Henderson back there, Ramondre Stevenson, there are opportunities for this Patriots team to just wear you down and give their defense every opportunity to be elite towards the end of the year. But the Bills have a lot of pressure, man. It's kind of that, if not now, when. And there's going to be certainly an expectation. You get the new stadium, you know, your primetime opener there in week two on Thursday Night Football to debut that gem, or at least we hope it's a gem, considering some of the reports about the new Highmark Stadium. Yeah. However, this still remains, unchanged for me from our original VSiN NFL betting guide. I will still go out on that limb and say the Patriots do find a way to repeat as AFC East champions.
2: No changes for me either. But you know what's interesting is you and I, we align on the Commanders being dead last in the NFC East. We don't have a single team in the same spot in our AFC East. They're all juxtaposed by one here. I do have the Bills winning the division, and they're the short shot here, about $1.35 betting favorite to do so. I'll tell you this, though. It's not a confident selection for me. It's not like I go, oh, yeah, they're head and shoulders above the Patriots. They're not. As a matter of fact, I kind of like the roster overall better of New England than I do Buffalo. I do put a little bit more stake here in Josh Allen in that leadership. I worry about Joe Brady as a first-year head coach. Now, normally, that would get me to the Patriots to number one. My concern really is Vrabel, as good of a coach as he is. And I don't know that there's a whole lot of debate about that. I do worry about the offseason, because we talked about it before, Jensen, in those locker rooms, clubhouses, to pick your sport here. And I've been in a lot of those where you see it and you feel it go south. So if they win early, that will probably put a lot of this to bed. And then I think it could be really live to get that number one spot in the East. If they don't, there will be players. And we talked about with Travion Henderson get called out by Mike Vrabel last year. I didn't think that was a really smart look by the coach to do that to a player. That they're going to start looking back at him and going, wait a minute, all the stuff going on in the offseason, and now you can't coach us up. There could be some fractures in that locker room. I don't think they are now. But I think they could happen if they don't get off on the good foot this year. That's what worries me. With the Dolphins, it's more a play against the Jets. I know some people like them this year. I don't see a whole lot there. I just can't get behind Geno Smith and go, I'm going to make them the third best team in this division. Not year of our Lord 2026 with Geno at the helm there. Breece Hall with the injury doesn't help. Now, they say that they're going to get him back. We'll find out if he's ready for week one. They're an underdog to Tennessee on the road by a point and a half here in week one. That should tell you everything you need to know there. And I know the Dolphins didn't look great in preseason. I don't think, you know, how much stock do you really put in that? And some people ask me about that on social media. I don't put any stock in it really at all from what you see in the game. And I know, like, some part of it with the Falcons, it doesn't look great. Do I have to adjust? I understand that. It really is more about, do I think that they're cleaning out what they had to do there and getting some more talent in? I do. I don't think this is any, you know, 6-win team or anything like this, but I think it could be a 4 or 5-win team in Miami, and that could be good enough to stay out of the cellar. And again, for those first coaches fired, I'm looking at Dan Quinn in D.C. I would also be looking at Aaron Glenn a little bit in New York. They normally don't like to do that, obviously. They're a very cheap organization and pay multiple coaches for the staff. You should factor that in. But Woody Johnson, if it really goes south early, I know he likes Aaron Glenn a lot, personally. I just wonder how long you're going to go with that if that tough love doesn't work and you don't get those results. There's a much longer leash in Miami with new ownership there, new leadership there at the GM, the head coach. I like the Dolphins to upset the apple cart just a little bit here, Jensen, and be a third spot and the fourth spot for the Jets. But I see your vision with the Patriots. I just worry that if it doesn't get off to the good foot early, that it goes south. That'd be my only concerns there.
1: As Pete Golding would say, spot the ball and let's go.
2: Let's go.
1: I cannot wait to see it. Cannot wait to see it. Let's get it rolling. I think two hotly contested divisions, though. I think we have that in spades from where these teams are currently with roster construction.
2: And what's going on with the field at Highmark? Brand new $1 billion and we can't get a field? What's going on? Like, I hope that doesn't have to factor into the handicaps here going on for the Bills once we get to the regular season. All right, what's going on in the SEC? Will LSU actually be a part of the SEC? What? We'll discuss that next right here at VSiN by the Books.
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0: the hour. It is VSiN, Bob Brooks, Dave Ross right here at the Mint Gaming Hall. Frankly, Kentucky, our closer, Jensen Lewis back home in Cleveland, Ohio. Going to have Greg Peterson join the program a little bit later on this hour. Talk all things Major League Baseball. Tom Hart is going to join the program as well. He's got a big call this weekend in college football, too. So that's going to be a lot of fun to catch up with Tom. But right now, we might have a Pulp Fiction situation arising in the SEC. That's where we begin our highlights and headlines.
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0: If you remember Samuel L. Jackson in Pulp Fiction, where he says, "I will strike down upon thee with furious anger." It sounds like the SEC might be trying to do that to LSU. They will strike down upon thee with furious anger because they are looking at, quote, extreme measures to combat LSU's plan to add pro players. Now, a judge in Louisiana will listen to the merits of the case on Thursday. There's a game on Saturday, by the way, Jensen, between Clemson and LSU. Clemson, by the way, 10-point underdogs in that game. Daquan Wright is currently practicing with LSU right now, so we don't know if he's going to be able to play, but he played for Lane at Ole Miss last year. It's a very bizarre situation as we're getting down to the 11th hour here. Jensen, what do you make of this in the short? I don't know who's going to win this fight. I think we all go, wow, SEC is going to win. If they're talking about possibly kicking them out as an extreme measure, are we playing a game of chicken here as we get closer and closer to Saturday?
2: You know, you can go down a rabbit hole with what's going to happen. And to me, it doesn't matter at this point, other than it has affected the marketplace. And Dave, I think you had said Clemson opening around an 11.5-point dog, seeing them at getting 10 points right now. I would look towards the under. 50.5 is the total right now. The under is looking more and more advantageous. Again, we would expect that this LSU defense will be better, but we will also have a little bit of that uncertainty. And what is the focus of LSU? You know, how on point can they be with all of this surrounding this group heading into this weekend? Oh, by the way, College Game Day going to be on campus there in Baton Rouge to start on Saturday. Oh, so this is going to be a circus. And so usually in those scenarios, with this being week one, and hey, if week zero taught us anything, you kind of don't know what you don't know. Wouldn't you rather have the points? Wouldn't you rather have a lower scoring game? That's kind of where I lean it right now, just looking at some of the betting splits at VSiN.com.
0: So again, this is from Ross Dellinger there at ESPN. He says that the SEC executives are exploring extreme measures. That's the language to address LSU's plan to add those pro players. So including boycotting competition, sanctioning the school with probation or expulsion, and filing a federal legal challenge. So we're not done with the courtrooms just yet. But again, we know that this is, we don't know exactly how it's going to be ruled, but there's going to be a ruling possibly as soon as Thursday to have this all come down. So Jensen, it's not over, and it just feels like, I don't know if it's just beginning, but Lane Kiffin, as we play now, number one, please like, subscribe to VSiN by the Books podcast. Take a listen in your time. Lane's playing the card of, it's not about me. It's about the kids. I'm just looking out for the kids. And this is the real world, Jensen. If you're good enough, you make it. If you're not, we're going to bring somebody else back and cut you off the roster. So we know other coaches in the SEC have said we would never do what Lane Kiffin is proposing to do at LSU. That sets us apart. I don't know where it's going to end, Jensen, but those are the conversations being had today.
2: It really doesn't matter until there's a ruling. And so I think that's where people have to operate, is just, you know, instead of you know, pulling your hair out, I don't have any left to pull out. Just kind of let the chips fall where they may and enjoy the circus. It's great content for us each day leading up to Friday once rosters have to be finalized. So I'm sure we will learn one way or another come Thursday night where this eventually will work its way out.
0: And again, per Adam Schefter, if you remember the name Jack Pyburn, he was one of these guys in that, if you will, NCAA's 5-for-5 eligibility litigation. He has withdrawn his name from such a lawsuit, saying, now that he's been claimed by the Chiefs, hey, college, hey, Lane, hey, LSU, I'm good. You can take my name out of that. I'm going to stay in the NFL. This is insane, but this is where we are. This is a pro player telling the college, You can go on without me. Don't worry about me. I'm good. That's where we are right now. So again, how many kids does it really affect? We'll find out. But it's going to affect some kids if you allow pro players to come back to college and take up one of those roster spots. Will Levis is not taking up anybody's spot right now in a roster. He was waived by the Titans and has become a free agent because nobody claimed him. The Cowboys did release Joe Milton. Now, the talk there is if nobody claims Joe Milton, the Cowboys might be looking to add him to the practice squad, something I talked about weeks ago with the Steelers, where they try to do this route, let one guy go, gobble them up. Well, the Steelers carried all four. Cowboys did not do that, and it seems like there's no interest right now in Will Levis. We'll find out if he lands on a practice squad somewhere. But, Jensen, what do you make of this? Because this is that time of the year where certain teams will be looking to add from your scraps. If you cut a guy, they're looking maybe to get better, cut one of their own, as we saw the Dolphins claim seven players off of waivers.
2: Doesn't move the needle for me in any way. I think two expected moves here. So now we just kind of wait until early next week. Obviously, you go through practice. There will be some injuries, some things that happen. It happens every single season from this intermediate time, from the final preseason game to regular season week one. But two moves that we expected. Will Levis, not a competent quarterback. Joe Milton, the first guy on Madden to have a 99 as far as arm strength being cut. There, if you read into any of the video game metrics, which I don't.
0: I always tell people, you can enjoy the games all you want. They really don't matter what you see out there. He looked great in the preseason. It does not mean anything. They've already got these rosters pretty much set, as I was saying all summer long. The Steelers, by the way, stand firm on their extension policy, meaning Joey Porter Jr., you're looking for a new deal, you're not going to get it. So unless they come to something here before we actually get to next Sunday, the Steelers saying, we're not going to negotiate. Jens, you ever deal with something like that where a team tells you, hey, here's the deadline. If you miss it, guess what? There will not be an extension of said deadline.
2: Yeah, well, a lot of times in spring training, is at the end of spring training, that is the deadline artificially, but more on the player side for, hey, you had all this time. You didn't come and meet me halfway or at least to where I wanted, so I'll go ahead and play the season out. And when players bet on themselves, most of the time they end up winning. So the hard part about playing chicken is knowing when to flinch. The Pittsburgh Steelers, tried and true. They're not flinching. This is the way it is. And so Joey Porter Jr., I would imagine, already under contract for this final year for a little bit under $4 million. He's probably going to have to go out and play and show yet again that he is worth top 10 cornerback money in the NFL.
0: Deadlines and contracts are interesting things. Sometimes they just pass right on through. The Cubs, by the way, swung 9 home runs yesterday in a wipeout, 17 runs scored against the Brew Crew. And Ketel Marte does return to the Diamondbacks. We'll more on that story a little bit later on. But Jensen, from the majors last night, what's your bigger takeaways?
2: Oh, well, the Cubs needed this win to stay relevant in the National League Central race here. And 9 homers will do that, 3 from Alex Bregman. They draw to within another game closer of the Milwaukee Brewers. They will begin play today 7 games back. I had told you, I think it is at minimum, they must win 3 out of 4 in this series to even have a shot. So that would draw them to, you know, within at least 6 games of the top spot there. Because remember, Dave, by the schedule, you have 4 head-to-head here at Wrigley Field. And then after a series against the Marlins, you go back to American Family Field in Milwaukee for the final 3 head-to-head. So if you can continue to try and chip away, your hope is that you're within 4 games, you know, ideally 3, by the time you head up to Milwaukee on Monday of next week.
0: Orioles only had 4 hits yesterday, and yet they eke out a 2-1 win against the Rockies. Don't look
2: did
0: now.
2: Did you see the catch?
0: Look.
2: Did you see the catch?
0: I did not.
2: I had Rockies money line last night. If you stayed up till 1 a.m. and it's 2-1, bottom 9th, Jake McCarthy absolutely scalds a ball to center field.
0: Come on.
2: Colton Cowser makes probably a top 5 catch of the year, if not nominee for catch of the year, because it was clearly going to be a home run. Dave, our friends over at Opta, this is one of the more insane stats of the year. Jake McCarthy's bid for a walk-off homer went an estimated 425 feet, but ended up in the glove of Colton Cowser. That's the longest distance of a game-ending robbery of a potential walk-off homer in Major League Baseball's wild card era. You have to go back to 1995. Why is that significant? I was not even in high school at that point, and that is also when the Indians, in a strike-shortened season, ended up going to the World Series. I am telling you, I have lost some bets in horrific fashion this year on the diamond. I did have Rocky's money line last night. I can go to bed knowing it took that kind of play to defy me a money line winner, because the baseball gods taketh, they giveth. And you got to imagine, as long as you make your sacrifices and pray the right way, those are going to come back around. But that was insanity from Colton Cowser taking away the game winner from Jake McCarthy last night.
0: I'm glad I didn't stay up to watch that, because I would not have been able to sleep, because I would have been sick to my stomach, because that puts the Orioles at 500 and a full game ahead of my Blue Jays on my 13-1 ticket to get one of those last remaining wild card spots. That's a big win for the O's last night with only four hits. Now I got to check out that highlight, Jensen. That sounds rather spectacular. I don't know that Greg Peterson stayed up that late. It's late. It's late, no matter where you are. Maybe in the West Coast. I'm sure Hoops had a much better shot of catching that. We're going to catch up with Greg Peterson, see what he likes on the diamond. That is next right here on VSiN by the Books.
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0: We are back, VSiN by the Books. Dave Ross and Jensen Lewis here with you. He is the man we call Hoops. And college basketball season is right around the corner when we get to this time of the year, but it's still, we're right there getting ready for these wild card matchups here, these pennant races in Major League Baseball. And he's also the host of not only the Coast to Coast Hoops podcast, but the baseball betting show. Give him a follow on X at GUnit_81. The one and only Greg Peterson joins us now here in the Progressive Guest Line. And of course, you were up late last night watching the end of that Rockies game against the Orioles, Greg, because you're still working at that hour, right?
14: The podcast uploads at midnight Pacific, 3 o'clock a.m. Eastern. So I catch every single one of these baseball games. And after the baseball games are done, I'm wondering, where's my random college basketball game in Hawaii? Because I want a nightcap.
2: Well, yeah. Again, nightcaps last night, as I said before the break, Colton Cowser owes me a few dollars after denying me what should have been a just glorious walk-off win for the Rockies. Glorious is where Dave Ross is right now here, Greg, because his young New York Metropolitans continue to defy logic. A big win on the road in one of the toughest places to win in Major League Baseball at Tropicana Field. Do the Rays get back in even this series tonight with the way that New York has been playing?
14: How about an interesting revenge spot as well? Freddy Peralta was on the Mets this time 30 days ago. Now he's pitching for the Tampa Bay Rays, and well, it's not been good for Freddy Peralta. He's got a 6.83 ERA in his last 12 starts. But coming off of six shutout innings against the Tigers, I do believe that the Rays are able to work quite a bit of magic with these pitchers. And additionally, Chaminade has not been too much better. He's given up 4-plus runs and now each out of his last three starts, so that does put me in on the over. We were seeing some 7.5s, mostly now seeing 8s. Even at an 8, I do like the over. But when it comes to the Tampa Bay Rays, I'm going to be in on them here as well because they've got the better bullpen with the Mets trading away darn near everyone at the trade deadline from that bullpen. And even with getting Juan Soto back off of injury a few days ago, it's still a Rays lineup that just has so much more firepower. They've already won 44 games at home. They have been so good at home this far this season. So I do think that the Rays are able to bounce back here, like them on the money line, and I was willing to take a shot on that over as well.
0: Revenge is a dish best served cold, gentlemen. Let's remember that. Braves and Nationals today in Washington, D.C. What do you make of this one here? Would you be willing to get a little bit juicier here and think we get a big win here for the Braves on the road in D.C.?
14: I do, and I think that it's all because of Jake Irvin on the flip side for the Washington Nationals. Second straight year above a 5.50 ERA, giving up over 1.5 home runs, over 3 walks per 9 innings. And A.J. Smith-Shawver, if you look at the numbers this year, it's not been great, but it's also only been a 13 2/3 inning sample size. When he's down at AAA, he's posting up a sub-2 ERA. Swing and miss stuff was returning to him. Full year last year, 3.86 ERA. Recognize that that was only 9 starts once again because he's just dealt with so many injuries throughout his career. But also, this is just not the same Washington Nationals lineup that it was towards the beginning part of the season. C.J. Abrams was out of the lineup yesterday. I think he should be good to go for this series, but James Wood still on the injury list. You trade away Curtis Meade. You trade away Luis Garcia. Like, they're just dealing with so many guys that are currently out of the fold for the team, and the Nationals just don't have the same bullpen as the Atlanta Braves. With the Nationals, they continue to be a bottom six team in terms of bullpen ERA, so I do think that this is a good spot for the Braves to be able to get the job done. I think that that 10 total is too high because the Nationals are banged up with that lineup. So in on the under, and the Braves here laying a run half on the run line right around about minus 105.
2: Braves just killing me yesterday, too, in that series finale against the Giants. Maybe the Marlins will find their way back into this race. 4 back in the wild card as they begin play tonight at Kauffman Stadium against arguably one of the hottest teams in baseball since August 1st. That's the Kansas City Royals. Does it keep going here? Because the Royals are that spoiler role right now, and they have really started to derail or at least set back some teams that are fighting for playoff spots. Does that continue in the series opener at the Big K tonight?
14: And the Royals have been so much significantly better at home rather than away from them. a league worst 3.6 runs per game away from home at 20 games below 500, 36-30 at home with 4.9 runs per game. Now, albeit with the run splits, that's because they did move the fences in at Kauffman Stadium, but I have no faith whatsoever in Tyler Phillips away from home. Away from home, he's posting up well over a 575 ERA compared to a sub-3 at home. And with this Royals bunch, I mentioned the just fact that they've been so much better at home with regards to rating. They also now get to go up against a Miami Marlins team that, well, their bullpen has been really lacking since July 1st. They're now a bottom 16 in terms of bullpen ERA in that time span as well. And for Andy Dominik, he's doing for regression. Less than 6 strikeouts per 9 innings, 3.7 walks per 9 innings as well, but he's been inducing a lot of soft contact. It's Miami Marlins team that they themselves bottom 16 in terms of home runs on a per at-bat basis. Royals have found a little bit more in that bullpen. Ever since they've gotten Nate Pearson back, that's really been able to help them out. I do think that the Royals keep it going. I like the over of 9.5 because I do think that Dominik is going to give up some runs, and I'm in on the Royals on the money line.
0: Well, 95-1 I've got in pocket here for Royals for the best record here in the month. So I'd really like to get off to the good foot here, get 1-0. A's, can you imagine if you had the you-know-whats to pick them to win anything? What about today against the Rangers? It just seems like it's gone bad to worse for the Sacramento team. And right now, it just feels like that's not even a major league lineup that they put in, night out.
14: Yeah, and this was supposed to be JT Ginn getting the start for them. It was arguably been perhaps their best pitcher this year. Now you get a bullpen game for the Athletics. And if there's one thing that's untrustworthy in Major League Baseball right now, it's the Athletics bullpen. Since July 1st, an over 650 ERA. So Brady Basso, he needs to get the open for this team. And then from there, you're going to get a whole bunch of guys that you can have absolutely no faith in whatsoever. It's a wet match in a dark cave right now. You're going up a creek without a rowing utensil, whatever adjective you want to use. Not good. And then for the Texas Rangers, while Mackenzie Gore has that 440 ERA, it's been significantly better at home. That drops down to a sub-3 ERA at home. And this is a Rangers bunch that has been hitting much better here recently. Corey Seager coming off the injury list, hitting above a 275 since he's done so. That's such an X factor. We remember how big he was when they won the World Series a few years ago. Is he back at that form? No, but he's offering the team a bit of something. And just with how bad this Athletics bullpen is, I do think that the Rangers do the heavy lifting here. Still, you'll find that run line right around about plus 120. I took a shot on the run line. And I do like the 7 after the over.
2: All right, really important series out in the desert. And Ketel Marte, welcome back last night. No, he was not. Loudly booed and even more so by the Diamondback faithful and for good measure. How about him going up against Jesus Luzardo tonight? He's been just utterly fantastic. Eduardo Rodriguez for the Diamondbacks tonight. Normally on paper, Greg, this would be an auto under, but you see offense from both sides tonight, correct?
14: Eduardo Rodriguez so overdue for regression that it's not even funny. He's got a 250 ERA despite giving up nearly 3 walks per 9 innings, less than 7 strikeouts per 9 innings. And this has been a Philadelphia Phillies unit that since the All-Star break, they've been a top 6 offense in terms of run creation. Diamondbacks averaging darn near 4.9 runs per game as well. That didn't show itself through last night as they left 11 men on bases. I had the money line on them, so a little bit salty about that one. And Ketel Marte had won the few hits for the game for the Arizona Diamondbacks as well for good measure. But that said, I do think that the Phillies find a way here because Luzardo has been so good away from home as well. He's got an ERA that's nearly 3 points higher at home rather than away from home. ERA dips down to a 174 when he's away from home. He's only giving up 2 home runs over the course of over 60 innings when he's been away from home this far this season. Meanwhile, for Rodriguez, home and road splits are a little bit more ironed out. And the Diamondbacks are about a league average team in terms of bullpen ERA. But I do think that they get to Luzardo here a little bit. I do think that the Phillies find a way to be able to get into Rodriguez. I like the Phillies to be able to get the job done. I like that 7.5 total to the over.
0: You know, one of the pleasant surprises all year long to me has been the St. Louis Cardinals. The fact that they're only 2 games under 500, 68 wins. At this juncture of the season, this is one of the teams I think people were predicting to have the worst record, arguably, with the bottom feeders in the league. And they've been consistently decent all year. They get the Dodgers' quote-unquote worst starter today in Eric Lauer. How do we attack this one out there in Chavez Ravine?
14: Yep, certainly do think that the ball is going to be in play quite a bit for Eric Lauer. He's getting 6 strikeouts per 9 innings. Michael McGreevy, not too many more at 6.2 strikeouts per 9 innings. And for the Cardinals, They average about 5.1 runs per game away from home. That is third in all of baseball. Now, I do think that the Dodgers are going to be able to get to McGreevy, and this has been a Cardinals bullpen that has been really rough. If you had them last Sunday against the Philadelphia Phillies when they were up 4-0 in last night game, 6-4, man. Yeah, that one was rough to say the least. That shows you exactly where they're at. I do think that the Dodgers, who have been a little bit cold with their lineup as well, they get going a little bit more as well. So, like that 9 to the over, you're able to find that Dodgers run line at plus money and then neighbored about a plus 120. Took a shot there, and I do like this total to the over.
0: Greg, have a wonderful run, as we know. Enjoy following you and your travails out there in Las Vegas each and every day. Can't wait to see what you come up with today. And again, the streak just keeps on going. They've got nothing on you, Cal Ripken. You are the Iron Man right here at VSiN. All right, when we come back, we're going to talk some more NFL. And certainly going to hear from the guru, John Hansen. Got a very interesting take here now that that Betting Guide 2.0 is out. We'll hear that next right here on VSiN by the Books.
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0: We are back, VSiN by the Books. 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Take a listen on your time. And again, coming up later on in the program,

0: resonated some of those very same sentiments there, which makes me very happy. By the way, I did play earlier in the year the adjusted win total over 4.5 at plus money. You can get that out there at plus $1.40 if you believe in Malik Willis. I do as well. So I concur with the guru here. Now, I know some people are going to say, well, they're going to be behind. That's why he's going to get the yardage. So from a fantasy perspective, it makes more sense. I think they're going to be playing closer games than people think as well. And I do think they're going to be looking defense first in Miami. So I hear what the guru says there, that maybe around 200 yards passing a game. Jensen, he's going to use his legs as well. And I like him not only as a sleeper from a fantasy perspective, but in quote-unquote real football as well. I really like what he's going to be able to bring down there in South Beach. I think they're going to be very happy with their quarterback situation this year.
1: I respectfully disagree. I wouldn't touch him with a 10-foot pole. I think it is absolutely ridiculous to even think about taking him in fantasy football when you have all kinds of other options that are going to be far more productive and even available deep into drafts. Now, I understand injuries. The only way I could roster Malik Willis is if there were significant injuries to the guy that I think is going to lead my fantasy team and even my backup that I would eventually take. So far better options. That's just one man's thoughts. I know the guru has been very good on the normal and high-end picks here. But as far as the deep sleeper, if I'm looking down there, you might as well just go with Kyler Murray. You might as well go with a C.J. Stroud. Like, there's going to be people that overlook them in those rankings. Heck, I mean, even Tyler Shuck would be better off than a Malik Willis. So the Dolphins stink. They're going to be bad. And I think there's just a level to understanding if you're playing fantasy football, you're looking for consistent week in and week out production, not trying to catch lightning in a bottle. And I think there are far better quarterback options that you'll be able to draft even deeper into those later rounds.
0: And for the record, I do not play fantasy football, but I like your strategy going opposite of the guru there in what he thinks about Malik Willis. I just need 4 wins. I'd love 5 wins. 4 wins covers the bases here. 5 wins. We're going to have some solid plus money here with the fish this year. And again, I think they're going to be a sneaky play here week 1 as well. We'll get to that here with some of our ATS leans and certainly our survivor picks before we get to week 1 next week. But I will not be fading. I know a lot of people will be. I will not be in that contingent of fading the fish early in this season. To that end, our betting guide is out right now, 2.0, a revised edition. And Adam Burke, with that updated betting guide, having some blueprints there, Jensen, in survivor strategies to really have a successful year. Let's go over some of those blueprints here. And basically, I know his number one is, and I've done this in years past, even when I wasn't playing Survivor, just did it for my own fun, is you do have to chart out a pathway. Know your house rules, whether it's Circa or whatever your league might be in, because those rules might be different. They're very different if you're in Circa Survivor, and you should certainly know those. But Jensen, Berkey's getting at, hey, create a pathway to actual victory. And again, as I like to say, as Gil Alexander said years ago, it's not about surviving, it's about winning. You can survive, but how long are you going to survive? You're ultimately trying to win this thing. You have to take some risks along the way. That blueprint to pathway your way to a potential victory seems to be the number one priority.
1: Well, and especially in the Circus Survivor contest, right, where you have to map out for Thanksgiving and Christmas. And you know that not only Thanksgiving Eve and Black Friday involved in the Thanksgiving schedule, but also Christmas Eve and Christmas Day. And so looking at where there's overlap of a couple of those teams and some of those scheduling spots, have to remember you have to hold, if not all of them, the majority of those teams so you can have at least a selection, if not a leveraged selection on the field. We are a year removed, Dave, from Thanksgiving Day where all of the underdogs won. It was chaos and then some for Circa Survivor. Now, there are other places. I've seen some of the Splash Sports contests where you're going to have double picks in earlier weeks. So you're going to have to plan ahead for that potential wrinkle in that competition. Also, remember, too, and people forget this every year, I've yet to see a Survivor competition where if you tie, then your entry survives. If you tie, that's a loss. All right. So the infamous overtime has burned a few people in years past. I do want to hit number 3, avoiding the most popular picks. And Dave, it is easier said than done, especially early.

0: in the season. What we don't know, we don't know. And week one, as we have loved to proclaim here, is the most unpredictable week in the NFL. Week two is the biggest overreaction of what we saw in week one. So I think it would behoove you, and this is kind of where Berkey lays it out in our updated NFL betting guide at VSiN.com. You can map out best laid plans, as he wrote in the article, but it does go awry. Injuries do happen. So that would change, Dave, your initial mock of how you map out, and Circa will use example, for 20 weeks. So it's fair to go through week by week, adjust for those injuries that happen. If you lose a specific star running back or a big-time number one wide receiver, that could adjust where you were going to use the team. Teams that overperform, that's the biggest one for me, Dave. A team that we thought coming into the year was not going to be as good, but all of a sudden, boom, they're really good out of the chute. Do you want to capitalize on that positive regression to start the year? Because maybe they will regress negatively towards the middle to end. So great strategy, great explanation from Adam Berkey. Again, the blueprint for all 20 weeks as far as Circa is concerned. But it is great to really infuse into your specific survivor competitions. And I would always, always advocate week after week, redraw your map if you need to. You can always adjust in real time because everything changes week to week in the NFL in real time.
1: And I'll tell you this, the way that I do it, and everybody can do it differently, but the way that I do it is I give myself options and I'll say, all right, this is the pathway that I have, but I also feel like I've got this plan B, this plan C in a given week, especially as the season goes on. But again, knowing which teams you're going to leave yourself available, at least in Circa, is a key. And by the way, in Lewis Ross administration, day one EO, we will be getting rid of ties. There will be no ties any longer in the NFL. You won't have to worry about this in Circa Survivor. It is such a joke that we have the prospect of a tie in 2026, and it does happen. And if you lose an entry because we can't get to a victory one way or the other after shortening the overtime years ago from 15 minutes to 10 minutes, they make it easier for a tie when you get to overtime. An absolute joke that that is still a possibility in 2026, but that's the way it exists. I'd say this, too, about just going 1-0. Yes, obviously, that's the goal. You want to survive to week two. I'm a little bit more bolder than most in week one. And again, it kind of goes to point three that Berkey has here about avoiding the most popular picks. Can you really do that? I'm willing to take more shots earlier in a year. And I know that you could be putting your season on the line a little bit earlier than most. But like last year, my week one pick was Indianapolis. It was a pick'em against the Miami Dolphins at home. And if you remember that game, they absolutely destroyed the fish in week one. And the reason why I did that, I was at the courage of my convictions that I felt like obviously it was the right side. But it got me a little bit ahead of the game out of the jump instead of playing, quote unquote, the safer picks that the majority of the people are going to do. So people are going to do it differently. I know some people are going to be like, man, just give me that Chargers. They're 10-point favorites against the Cardinals. I don't want to sweat this out in week one and get to week two. I get it. But just know that when you're doing something like that, you are not even getting remotely close to separating yourself from the field. And at some point, you're going to have to do it. I'm not saying taking unnecessary risks out there and taking some massive underdog in week one, unless you really believe it. But just know that when you do that safe strategy, it really doesn't get you too far. You're not moving the football too far down the field. Let's put it that way. You're just matriculating the ball slowly down the field. And hopefully one day you don't have to punt. Okay, let's talk some Major League Baseball. And a major shift in a market that I am betting for the most wins in September. I'll tell you what that is next right here on VSiN by the Books.
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1: 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Some of those picks are very, very interesting. And again, if you're betting some of those individual markets like we had to do here for the purposes of the draft, it might give you an idea of where some of the experts here at the network would put their hard-earned cash for some of those longer price points if you want to take some of those shots. Right now, though, let's talk some Major League Baseball. Lots to get to here. Some interesting stuff going on in Arizona. That's where we begin today's edition of the Daily Diamond. Jensen, you know, sometimes, you know, manager speak, head coach speak in the NFL, you got to say certain things to protect your guys, even if sometimes you can read between the lines a little bit and maybe you don't like what you have to say. That's part of the job. They talk about it, taking the bullets out there for the media. Torrey Lavelle has really caught, you would think, between a rock and a hard place here with his best player and Ketel Marte. I don't think there's any doubting that here for the Diamondbacks. You mentioned the boos that Marte received yesterday out there in Diamondback land here, returning to the team. Here's the skipper talking about if the quote-unquote insubordination could ever possibly happen again.
0: I don't. The other times it has happened, I asked for it to never happen again. And it's something that is a work in progress. And I think he told you he's human and he's not perfect. And we all have bad moments and bad days and things that we regret. For him to come up here and tell you guys that, I know it wasn't easy. And this is as much progress as I've seen him make in communicating with you guys and with me as well. We talked about personality traits and different things like that, whereas normally he doesn't want to even talk about personality traits like fastball, middle, homer. That's all I want to think about, okay? But he's doing a nice job of really digging in and finding out a little bit about himself.
1: Okay, I mean, you got to do that. You got to protect your guy. You got to try to pat him on the back. But you could read between the lines there a little bit about, hey, we're all human. We all make mistakes. Or at least we're admitting the mistake, right? That this is not something to just gloss over. There are differences of like showing up late for work. Then there's just not showing up at all, right? And that's what we had, what happened in Boston not too long ago. Is this over? Because Torrey says that's the end of it and it will not happen again, Jensen. And I'm sure in his mind, he believes that to be true.
17: Well, there's probably been as high up as ownership now, where the conversation probably was, we are at our wit's end. And Dave, there are in the uniform player contracts, there are character clauses. And I wonder if Diamondback management has now done their due diligence, deep enough to say, there's something in here that will void the remaining guarantee. And Dave, it is a lot still left on this contract. Ketel Marte is signed through the end of the 2031 season, which will be his age 37 season, unrestricted free agent right now in 2032 when he will be 38 years old. It's a $13.5 million average annual value next year, and then it jumps to $21.5 million in 28. 23.5 and 29 and 30, and then a player option for $13 million in 2031. So the amount of guarantee that remains on this contract is probably one that Diamondback management took a very hard look within their own language of the deal and said enough's enough. And we now have enough of dealing with what you've put us through, because this is not an isolated incident, from what we've heard. And knowing Torrey Lovello as much as I do, having played for him for a handful of years, Torrey's about as patient a manager, Dave, as you're going to have, and is about as player-friendly to the media. He will handle things behind closed doors with a professionalism and a poise that I think rivals many tenured managers throughout our modern era. For him, and I'm just reading body language, he's fed up and to a point now where I think even he's delivered the ultimatum to Ketel Marte that this is it, my friend. You have no more rope. You have no more leniency. One small slip up and we're done with you. And they'll find, I guarantee you, they have found a way through the language of the contract that if something like what has happened before happens again, they can void the deal. They'll use the character clause. They'll do what they have to do. Make no bones about it. And Dave, the backdrop, this team is in the race and he's their best player. And you got to have continuity. You got to have continuity, especially knowing what he means to you on the field from a production standpoint.
1: They're a half game out right now. They're a half game out of a wild card spot. I mean, it's amazing with your best player going MIA. So I'm with you, man. Like, look, we've all worked with talented people in whatever industry you might be in as a professional. And when you have this stuff happen, you go, all right, we're going to give you a little bit of leeway. Because if you weren't worth it, you would not have that leeway, right? That's why Marte is even getting this to begin with. If he was a marginal player, he might already be gone. So that speaks to his talent, that you put up with this stuff. but you put up with it for only as long as you possibly can. And I get that same sense that they're at their wit's end and say, hey, man, like, we're right in this and we need you. And if you're not going to be with us, then we're going to mark this down and you won't be with us next year. Like, we'll make changes here. We cannot count on you when we need you the most, a half game out right now of a wild card spot out west. I mentioned the changing numbers here in the most wins in the month of September market. Now, I did play the Royals at 95-1. That is officially in pocket. It's just it's a small pizza money play with some pepperoni and some mushrooms on there. So just 20 cents here to get that ticket home for the long shot at 95-1. Look, I just like the way they're playing right now. We've talked a lot about the Royals. We'll talk about them a little bit more before this show is over. But I really do like where they're playing in September. The team I really wanted to play was the Toronto Blue Jays. And I say that in past tense, Jensen. This was 27-1, and I was waiting for the numbers here at Circa to come available yesterday. And I was telling our esteemed producer, Joe Friso, that got cut down to 23-25. And I went, man, it's really hard for me to play that number knowing I'm not getting the best of the number. Well, Jensen, I went right here during the last break and said, all right, I'll suck it up. I'll play the 23-25 because I really like where the Blue Jays are. That is 9-1. It has been cut overnight to 9-1 at Circa. What is going on? Why is everybody betting my Blue Jays all of a sudden to have the most wins in September? So, Jensen, now it's a pass. I cannot stomach the cut in that. But look, I hope it happens. I hope they still get there because I got a 13-1 in them to make it to the postseason. But, Jensen, that's quite the move. That you sometimes you see that from 80-60-1 in longer shots. You normally don't see those in mid to short shots being cut as much as $14 here, $14.25 to be exact, overnight. That's a massive move on the Blue Jays.
17: I was on with our great friends on Sportsnet on the fan pregame show last night and kind of illustrated to them. I think that this stretch where they're on right now, this is the defining road trip of the season. They begin a three-game series in Cleveland tonight. They will have Dylan Cease, Jose Soriano in games 2 and 3. Of that series. Then they head to Kansas City and we'll see if the Royals can continue their onslaught and their good play. And then they get the Athletics on the back end. And we know the A's have struggled mightily. That's also a Dylan Cease, Jose Soriano, game 1, game 2 probables. So they should be able to take care of business there. It's all for the taking, I think, for Toronto. But this road trip will certainly define where they are and what potential they have when they return home, if they are not only in this wild card race, but potentially occupying that final wild card spot.
1: I just don't see drops like that. Here, very quickly here, Jensen, we'll get to your best bets you in more detail before the show is over. But the Yankees, a real dud they laid last night in Anaheim. Do you think they can bounce back today? Because these games are very important, especially Tampa losing yesterday to the Mets and the Yanks couldn't take advantage.
17: Yeah, it's been a tough 7 to 10 days for yours truly. Don't hide from those results. Fully transparent, been a rough go of it. But I think we've had a couple of really tough luck scenarios. Last night, we did play Angels money line. We're going to bounce back on the other side with Gerrit Cole on the mound. 1.5 unit play, -$1.82. Yankees are 3-1 in Gerrit Cole's last 4 road starts. Grayson Rodriguez on the other side tonight, a 3.03 ERA in his last 6 starts. But Dave, the Angels only 1-5 straight up. We'll take the Yankees 1.5 units on the money line to even this series at the Halo later on tonight.
1: 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But when we come back, we love our chaos candidates. We're going to get to Holder Fire College Football Edition and Tom Hart on the program. A big call he's got in week 1 of college football. It's all straight ahead. VSiN by the books.
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9: Hey, you know how the world's kind of in a real scary place right now with the horrible stories we hear about every week? I'm Robert Evans. I'm a journalist, and I cover the international fascist movement. And in 2019, July of that year, I decided to do something a little bit different. Instead of covering horror, I wanted to go look for hope. And I found it in a place you might find kind of unlikely, northeastern Syria. The region I visited is known as Rojava, and when the Western media covers it, they mostly just refer to these people as the Kurds. Since 2013, a loose alliance of revolutionaries over there have been fighting to not just drive back ISIS, but to establish something of a utopia, an egalitarian, feminist, eco-conscious community in a place that previously had known mostly war and terror. In the Women's War, I'll take you to this place, and I'll introduce you to the revolutionaries fighting to build it. Brave women who battle for equality with an AK-47, with a spade, and with a pen. Follow me as I travel to a land of war and hope, a place trapped on the edge of utopia and oblivion. I'm Robert Evans. 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
11: 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This wasn't just a new game. 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
12: Just got this, you know, $3.35 an hour minimum wage job, and next thing you know, I got this freaking $25,000 prize.
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3: Three balls and two strikes. Bases loaded. The payoff. Swinging a high fly ball. Center field. That'll get it done. Off the monster. Eli White will score. And the Red Sox win another impossible ball game.
4: The Red Sox have baseball's best record since the All-Star break. They have the second wild card spot in the American League. 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Play of the day brought to you by Panini America. Hottest rookies, biggest superstars, the all-time greats, the only place to collect them all, Panini Trading Cards, the official trading cards of the Dan Patrick Show. Dylan, update the poll results from the first 45 minutes of the program.
5: Yesterday, Fritzy had surgery or a procedure.
4: Mm-hmm.
5: 72% believe it was a procedure, Todd. I'm sorry.
4: Okay. What else do we have?
5: USC fan showing at the season opener versus San Jose State was embarrassing, a little disappointing, or no big deal. It was hot. 60% say embarrassing.
4: Price wasn't an obstacle. There are multiple reports that resale tickets had fallen to $6 if you wanted to get in to go see the game. And I pointed this out on Monday. The same season opener in 2009, temperature was 90 degrees at kickoff. It was a 12:30 start. Attendance was 84,000. Now, week zero arrived. And you would think with USC, the Dodgers were in Detroit, nothing with the Lakers. Rams and Chargers yet to start their regular season. They averaged 67,000, almost 68,000 in 2025. But Lincoln Riley has acknowledged that the history alone will not fill up the Coliseum. You got Oregon coming in, you got Washington, and the Ohio State. That should bring about a big number, probably in the 80s, as far as 80,000. I don't know what the temperature is going to be, but San Jose State not bringing people in as maybe they had hoped for. The Colonel in Tampa. Hi, Colonel. Welcome back.
6: Daniel, good morning. Daniel, we have a new stadium deal for the Rays.
4: Yay!
6: We swept San Diego.
4: Yay! Padres.
6: Who is more positive than Tampa Bay?
4: Yay!
6: Nobody.
4: Thank you, Colonel. Colonel always letting me know about the Tampa and surrounding area. Jay in Tampa. Hi, Jay.
7: And Danettes, thank you so much. Calling from the most positive fan base in the country, Tampa Bay. Would like to share with you that Baker will stay healthy this year. He's going to shock the world. If not, we have a stud out of Kansas because Jake Browning is on to bigger and better things. And I also want to thank you so much for sharing your mouth-to-mouth egg story with us. That really shows how much of a thug life you were living while serving this country. And thank you for all that you do, Dan. Love you.
4: Thank you, Jay. I was actually in a fraternity. By the way, the gambling podcast, off the charts, off the chibble is that the expression, Marvin? Off the chibble?
8: Off the chain.
4: Off the chain. Michael Irvin would say that. Shea and Irving explaining the Penn State fraternity cocaine ring, and also Shea and Irving on where Jed York went wrong going into the trailer park to find some comfort. The numbers on the podcast have been wild, crazy, kind of exploded. Now we've got people on both sides with Penn State criticizing Shea that he doesn't know what he's talking about with this cocaine distribution in a fraternity house. I think Shea knows about that story, and he knows about Jed York. I'm just going to let you know, knowing Shea for a long time, he probably is well-versed in that. He might be an expert witness here. Yes, Dylan.
5: Yeah, if when they bring an expert into court, like this is the leading ornithologist, that is him on both of those subjects.
4: Chris in Texas. Hi, Chris. What do you have for me today?
0: Good morning, Dan. Happy Tuesday, guys. Todd, first off, man, congratulations on surviving your surgery. Very happy for you. Thoughts and prayers. We're at the Grant household down here in Texas, so congratulations on the surgery survival, man. Well done.
1: Thank you very much.
0: Yes, sir. So quick question, or quick, it's funny story now. It wasn't so funny then. We're talking about looking up doctors. I went in and had the, the male procedure to not have any kids anymore. Looked up the doctor, and his first and last name were the exact same as mine. So I was like, oh, man, this is a sign. Like, this guy knows what he's doing. He's going to do a good job. Go back in 8 weeks later. I have more swimmers than I did my first go-around. So it's not always good to find the doctor with your same first and last name.
4: Yep. Did your wife get pregnant?
0: No. We had two kids, and once that second one came out, once it was, healthy and all good, I couldn't have made that appointment quicker. So we were playing with live rounds for about 2 or 3 months. Very, very, very, very, very nervous. So.
4: Okay. Well, thank you. Thank you for sharing, Chris. Eric in California. Hi, Eric.
8: Good morning. How are you?
4: Great, Eric.
8: Fourth time, long time, a hard 2.5 spins. I wanted to call and congratulate Pauline on that great show yesterday. And also the reason I'm able to enjoy the show is because I'm recovering from hernia surgery, so I can relate with Fritz. Although I did wear underwear to my appointment, I did have to remove it all for the surgery.
4: All right. Well, yeah, hernia surgery. I don't know the difference between hernia surgery and sports hernia, because we were on the beach in Miami. How long ago was that? We were doing a Super Bowl show, and I had a sports hernia. And I remember Tony Siragusa was chasing me. And I'm like, I had to wait till after the Super Bowl to get hernia surgery. Yeah, Paul.
9: According to WebMD, a traditional hernia is internal organ pushing through a hole in the soft abdominal wall, while a sports hernia is a tear caused in the soft tissue and tendons of the groin area without a protruding bulge. Protruding bulge.
4: I did have a bulge. I remember.
9: We're going to use that clip.
4: Yes. Yeah. That won't be taken out of context.
10: Mark Bulger.
4: And I have a bulge. Battle of the Bulge. And sports hernia. Then they put like mesh in there or something. I've had way too many surgeries. Good God.
9: Do you have a favorite?
4: Favorite?
9: Like a kid? How about this? Was one way less painful or recovery-wise than you would expect? Like, you went in thinking, this is going to be brutal afterwards.
4: Replacement knee, brutal for 2 weeks after. Brutal. But that's the best surgery I had, because I'll just get more surgery again on this knee. And then the problem didn't really go away. And then I'm like, what am I doing? How about just give me a new one? But the 2 weeks, ooh. Brutal. But I didn't do pain meds because I was worried, my personality, all of a sudden those Percocets perk you up. Yes, Dylan.
5: You haven't had a hip done, have you?
4: Nope, not yet.
5: That's like the technological advancements they've made in that are crazy. They kick you out of the hospital like the same day.
4: Yep. They seem to have mastered that. They haven't mastered shoulders because I've had both done. Still have problems with one of them. But when you're a fireballer, I could throw that speedball by you, as Springsteen once sang about me. Yes, Marvin.
10: I always feel bad when I see you shooting jumpers and I see you wince.
4: I can't do it anymore.
10: And I was like, for you, like being a shooter, in all seriousness, I'm like, that's got to like be terrible.
4: Can't do it anymore. I cannot shoot because of the shoulder. Yes. Yes, Dylan.
5: You could shoot underhand.
4: Oh, I've shot underhand free throws. Like, if I had to do it, I'd do it. And probably make 75% of them.
5: Just on the low end.
4: Well, if I made 8 out of 10 with my eyes closed, I figure I could make 7 out of 10 underhanded. I'd have no problem with that.
5: Yeah, I'll give you it.
4: All right. Well, thank you. Todd's going to be in the confessional if you're watching on Peacock or NBC Sports Now. Sure. You only have like 45 seconds.
1: I'm going to have to keep it brief.
4: Thank you, Todd.
1: Get to the point.
4: Talk to the Michigan head coach, Kyle Whittingham. He'll join us coming up. Luke Kuechly, Hall of Famer, in the final hour of the program. 1 hour in the books on these Tuesdays. Or it's only one. It's a singular, not a plural. You know what I mean. Sometimes
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4: We're going to stay very warm and humid through the evening and overnight. A chance for a couple of brief showers with temperatures only dropping back into the 70s. We'll look for highs close to 90, especially where we get a little bit of sunshine on Tuesday. West winds at 5 to 15, and we'll still have at least a chance for a stray shower or storm. In the 3 News Weather Center, I'm meteorologist Jessica Van Meter.
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16: We're going to stay very warm and humid through the evening and overnight. A chance for a couple of brief showers with temperatures only dropping back into the 70s. We'll look for highs close to 90, especially where we get a little bit of sunshine on Tuesday. West winds at 5 to 15, and we'll still have at least a chance for a stray shower or storm. In the 3 News Weather Center, I'm meteorologist Jessica Van Meter.
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0: at what the players said. The players said Josh Allen's the best quarterback. Matthew Stafford's the second best quarterback. Drake May is the third best quarterback. Then Patrick Mahomes. Then Sam Darnold. Then Dak Prescott. Then Jared Goff.
1: I mean, nobody on planet Earth thinks Darnold is better than Herbert or Burrow. Nobody does.
0: I mean, Burrow was ranked 44th overall.
1: It's just moron. I mean, Lamar is six. So the four best, Rachel, you know this, over the last 5 years have been Lamar, Burrow,
0: big guns, man.
1: Jackson, and out. The big four. Yep. That's unimpeachable.
0: Absolutely.
1: The question is Stafford in that group? And he's the only one of that group that didn't get hurt last year, him and Allen.
0: Yeah.
1: Right? I mean, Lamar got hurt, Mahomes, Burrow. So I guess for me, Stafford is like Super Bowl bubbly, half in to the top four. I don't know. I like Stafford. I mean, Rachel, if you could pick a quarterback to go in tomorrow and win a game, Stafford has to be super high on the list.
0: He's high. He's not my top choice, though, for that.
1: Who would that
0: be? I mean, I want to see what Patrick Mahomes can do on that knee, but I'm someone who watched Kevin Durant come back from an ACL injury and be the exact same player. We watched Jason Tatum come back from an ACL injury and do better than anyone could have expected this past spring. So if Pat is able to come back from an ACL injury and still be Patrick Mahomes, he's the one I'm still trusting at the, you know, a game I have to win no matter what, one game, one outing out there. But I got to see it on the knee. But he would be my answer if he's the same player again, because look how many times he's won games with a close score, comeback wins, you know, all of that stuff. He's at the top of all those lists. Yeah. I don't know, but he's not the top of the players list. There you go.
1: All right, Rachel with the news.
2: Well, that's the news.
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2: The Herd Lie News.
1: All right, it's college football's week one. A great slate of games. College football analyst RJ Young joining us. Is Ohio State the team to beat? You know what I think. We'll ask RJ next here on The Herd.
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0: See, guys, that's what we do, right? You get somebody, take their opinions, cut them up, and then you have them on the show and have a good back and forth. I mean, listen, Stephen Ruiz did, a capable job explaining why he doesn't love Jalen Hurts. I was floored, like, I'm still on the ground mentally, that he would take Daniel Jones over Jalen Hurts, but, you know, to each his own. Let's go to Rachel Nichols with the news.
1: No.
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4: Well, Jason, I got a story about another quarterback that there are a lot of mixed opinions on. We got new contract news just this morning on C.J. Stroud.
0: Whoa.
4: So look, he is entering the fourth season of his rookie contract. Now, back in the spring, the Texans picked up his option. So he's actually on the roster for two more years. But we know the extension, if it's going to happen, has to get done before next season starts. However, you've got general manager Nick Caserio talking about this morning, and he put a deadline on it. Take a listen.
5: As it pertains to CJ, yeah, I mean, kind of similar to what I said during training camp. You know, we've had productive discussions.

0: California these days and all of that stuff. But don't sit here and be like, not to take a shot at so-and-so, and I have all the respect. You clearly have no respect for them.
1: None.
0: And, you know, look, they're 12th. They're ahead of them in the AP rankings, so.
1: By the way, the California bashing is hysterical. I invite you, take a trip out here to California, hang out for a week, tell me how awful it is. Just do it. I guarantee you it's not awful. I promise you that.
0: Well, no one became unpopular in Texas bashing California, so there you go.
1: Woo!
0: It's true. Let's talk about baseball a little bit. You mentioned the Cubs and Pete Crow Armstrong at the top of the hour here. The Cubs were on fire yesterday, Jason. Franchise record 9 home runs against the Brewers, a 17-3 win. Alex Bregman, 3 home runs for the second time in August. In fact, this month, the Cubs have hit 62 home runs. That's second only in baseball history to the 2019 Yankees. Pete Crow Armstrong has been a huge part of that. 14 home runs in August. So there's been a massive push about, is he now the favorite to win the NL MVP? You know, it was considered Shohei Ohtani's to lose. But PCA, I'm looking at his stats here. He leads the league with 72 extra base hits. He's tied for the league lead in runs scored, second in home runs, fifth in stolen bases, sixth with 91 RBIs. So I don't know. I mean, I am, as you said, a Dodgers fan. So I'm like, Ohtani, he's the best thing since Babe Ruth. Maybe he's better than Babe Ruth. But I have to acknowledge, I was at the Dodgers game in their last homestand, one of them. And Ohtani whiffed at the plate. I mean, he's definitely not at his best right now.
1: Okay. Well, it's August. Well, it's not August anymore. He was not at his best in July and August, and PCA was.
0: Yeah.
1: So congrats.
0: Do you think, who do you think's the MVP?
1: I did not.
0: I mean, the odds are significantly different.
1: I mean, look at that. Now,
0: like, look
1: again,
0: at a month
1: what is there, 25 games left?
0: So.
1: 25 games left in the season? I'm trying to put the number. I can't do math this early. it does seem like it would be difficult for Ohtani to come back, especially since he's not really pitching.
0: Yeah.
1: Right?
0: That's one of the biggest questions.
1: Yeah. Well, congrats to PCA. Enjoy the MVP and, you know, enjoy your playoff win. And, you know, we'll see you next year.
0: Man.
1: Rachel with the news.
0: Not to take any shots,
2: well,
0: but.
2: That's the news.
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1: Oh, gosh. 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Can't wait to talk about Lane Kiffin. 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We'll do that next year on The Herd.
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13: On the night before Halloween in 1975, 15-year-old Martha Moxley was murdered in the Tony Bellhaven neighborhood of Greenwich, Connecticut. She was rich and beautiful and loved by all who knew her. For decades, despite intense media scrutiny, police failed to make an arrest. In 2000, 25 years after Martha's murder, her one-time neighbor, Michael Skakel, was arrested. He'd been 15, like her, at the time of the crime. He was also a cousin of the Kennedys.
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13: 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My name is Andrew Goldman. I've been a journalist for 30 years. I got involved in this case in 2015. 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
17: A quiet residential neighborhood erupts in chaos. Carmine Galante, the feared boss of the Bonanno crime family, lies dead, his cigar still clutched between his teeth.
18: Masked men walked into Joe and Mary's luncheonette in Brooklyn today and gunned down Carmine Galante, a man believed to be the most powerful mafia chieftain in the country.
17: The execution sent shockwaves through the criminal underworld and set the stage for one of the most pivotal criminal cases in New York City history. From the minds behind the acclaimed television series comes Law and Order: Criminal Justice System. 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
19: My father should have been a dead man.
17: For decades, the mafia had New York City in a stranglehold, with law enforcement seemingly powerless to intervene. But the murder of Carmine Galante marked the beginning of the end. Discover how a group of young prosecutors took on the mafia and, with the help of law enforcement, brought down its most powerful figures. I'm Anasika Nicolazzi, and from Wolf Entertainment and iHeart Podcasts, this is Law and Order: Criminal Justice System.
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0: Fox Big Noon Saturday is back with defending national champions Indiana. 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Then at noon, the Hoosiers are taking on North Texas. 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
1: All right. we didn't leave much time here for Lane Kiffin, and that's probably a good thing. This guy is truly insufferable. So this whole NFL players transferring to college thing is so idiotic and bad for the sport. Everybody universally agrees, like, we need to stop doing this. The ADs are in lockstep. The conferences are. And then there's Lane Kiffin. Take a listen to Lane Kiffin and his logic around NFL players transferring to college.
6: I met with our leadership committee of our players, and I asked them, it's your team. What do you want to do? And, you know, we understand that, you know, we have a team that's practiced together, worked together all offseason, but one of them said, hey, this is how it works at the next level, and this is how the real world works. You know, there are days you can't bring employees into certain jobs to help the company. So that made me feel a little better in the struggle and being torn back and forth.
1: What? Lane doesn't know anything about the real world. I mean, the guy was born on third base. Everywhere he's gone, he's flamed out in spectacular fashion. I mean, the staff reminded me of the Raiders ending. Folks, you got to go look up the quotes. Al Davis said, I can't deal with Lane Kiffin after 20 games. Called him, quote, a flat-out liar. I mean, Lane Kiffin is a pox on the sport right now. It is really bad. Sark took a shot. Here's Sark taking a shot at Kiffin.
21: I really believe that when you've signed a professional conference, these players on all of our rosters, not just ours, have been working for 9 months for this moment on Saturday, which then will lead into the next 5 to 6 months. The fact that somebody out there is going to take a player off of an NFL roster and tell somebody who's been doing it for 9 months, go kick rocks, that doesn't sit well with me. I think that's wrong. That morally is wrong. So I think our presidents, ADs, and chancellors got it right, and we'll support it, and we'll fall in line.
1: So this was happening in college basketball, and I guess, you know, some football people were like, hey, basketball is letting this happen. Why can't we try? I got to win games. I don't care if I'm the most hated man in college football. Remember when it was like, oh, I can't stand Notre Dame. Oh, man, I can't stand the Miami Hurricane celebrating, dancing. I can't. No, Lane vastly trumps all of that. I mean, you know, Lane actually has an axe to grind with the SEC because he ditched Ole Miss last year in right around the playoff time. And then, you know, he was ticked off watching Ole Miss win games in the postseason without him. And meanwhile, he's trying to poach players, poach the staff. I mean, again, I don't know Lane Kiffin personally. I live in an area where he used to live. So, you know, a lot of people know him. And they all basically say the same thing. You don't need me to go into it, but take a guess. It's not a good look for the sport. And I know you could say, well, Jay, how are you saying that it was okay for some basketball players, but not football? It's a little different when you've got 24, 25-year-old football players who were in the pros coming back to tackle and battle against 18, 19-year-old freshmen. The bodies aren't ready. There's a reason you can jump from the NBA to the pros, and you can't jump, not from the NBA to the pros, in college, where you can jump from college to the pros early. NFL, you've got to wait because your body is simply not ready. Like, it's not fair. I mean, that's what it boils down to. Everybody's in agreement on this except Lane Kiffin. And oh, by the way, asking your captains, yeah, guys who have locked in spots and are not getting budged, yeah, real classy, Lane. It's disappointing. And I don't know, you know, I don't like college football. So we're heading into Sunday, week one, big games all over the place. Yeah, what do the courts say about this guy's eligibility? Is that what you want for your sport? I don't know, Rachel. Maybe I'm just getting too fired up. It's the end of the show. You know, we've had a fun show, and now there's Lane Kiffin. I don't like this guy. I'm sorry. I just don't like him.
0: I get it, and I'm curious what it would be like if it wasn't Lane Kiffin who was the one who was doing this, because I think there is a lot of built-in frustration with him around college football and sports in general.
1: Yeah.
0: I think part of the issue here is just that these athletes in particular got caught in the middle, that the eligibility they had to stay in college changed over the summer after they had already committed to being in the draft, or they had already been through the draft process. And that's why this is even sort of a question back and forth in the courts. It's that, hey, I could have had the chance to just go back to college as a regular, you know, just college player. And now I didn't because of this weird, you know, court decision reversed or whatever. And that's why they want to come back. Would that have been so different? I don't know.
1: Yeah, man. I don't know, Lane. Clean it up, dude. Come on. The sport is reeling. It's dominating, except for you. We'll see you tomorrow.
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31: Three staccato cries of Mayday and an eyewitness report of a mid-air explosion is about all that is known this morning of the British Columbia air disaster, which yesterday claimed 52 lives.
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0: This was not an accident. 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
6: Breaking news in the world of baseball as the Los Angeles Angels are being sold to Rams owner Stan Kroenke. Kroenke Sports and Entertainment is purchasing the team from Artie Moreno, who had owned the Angels since 2003. The LA Times reports the purchase price is expected to be higher than $3.9 billion, which was what the Padres were recently sold for, and a deal could be finalized in early 2027. Former Cowboys quarterback and broadcaster Tony Romo pleaded no contest to OWI charges in Wisconsin today. Romo released a statement admitting that he had been relying on pain medications and then alcohol as he deals with back injuries suffered in his playing days and says he will seek help for those addictions. Romo will have his driving privileges revoked for 6 months. Odell Beckham Jr. is back to wearing number 13 with the Giants. Quarterback Josh Johnson is signing with the Cincinnati Bengals practice squad. Madison Keys a winner today at the U.S. Open in straight sets. I'm Dan Beyer.
2: Portions of the show are recorded. You want winners? He went 0 for 14 picking bowl games.
9: God bless football.
2: You want hot takes? He said Patrick Mahomes would be a disaster.
9: Really?
2: You want baseball news? He doesn't even know who Kyle Tucker is.
9: Oh, okay.
2: In his personal record book, Kevin Durant hasn't won a ring yet.
9: I'm just telling you that's what he's doing.
2: You're listening to the man who made falling upwards an art form.
9: It's crazy.
2: This is Stu Gotts and Company, live.

0: players for practice and every game and going on the road and traveling with them and seeing the opposition and all over this area, the high school talent. And that's when I became aware of just how physically and athletically gifted and how ahead of ahead of the game they are from what I grew up with in the 60s and 70s and 80s. So the high school talent around the country, and we see them on TV now all over the place on ESPN, enormous. So that's great to watch. When you see high school football now, it's almost like you're watching college football.
1: Mel, before week one, Colin Simmons, the edge rusher from Texas, or Dylan Stewart, the edge rusher from South Carolina, do you have a preference there?
0: Taylor, I would say right now the most more talented is Dylan Stewart. The more productive was Colin Simmons. Why? Because Dylan Stewart was banged up last year. Wasn't it even anywhere close to 100%? If he can stay healthy, Dylan Stewart can ascend to that top spot because he is an LTP-er. He looks the part. Colin Simmons, not as big, but the production. He's getting into backfield. He's getting after the quarterback. He's wreaking havoc all over the place for Texas as a marked man. Yet he's getting it done. And by the way, Ethan Burke, defensive end of Texas, made the Ravens as an undrafted free agent. How he went undrafted is beyond me. But this kid, the energy he played with, and the production at Texas, really strong. He's a good player. And they got an undrafted free agent quarterback, Fignato, out of Connecticut. How about that kid? You know, he had one interception at Connecticut, goes undrafted. He's lighting it up in the preseason for the Baltimore Ravens. But to the point about, you know, it's like I say, the pass rushers and Ethan Burke with Simmons. I think Simmons and Dylan Stewart. But I would probably, if you said, who would you bet on if everything works out where they stay healthy, I would bet on Dylan Stewart at South Carolina. I think this kid, talent off the charts. And if he can get to that 10-plus sack number, which he will get to if he's healthy and stays healthy and he's healthy now, Dylan Stewart could be up there at that near that top of the draft board.
2: Mel Kiper Jr., I don't say this to everyone. I don't really say it to anyone. I love you.
0: this is the triumvirate of greatness right here. Stu God, Mikey, and Lance. Come on.
2: Lance.
0: I'm just here as the fourth guy to screw it up. Okay, that's all I can do. You're messing with greatness here. Why the hell you brought me on is beyond me, but I appreciate it, guys. Anytime you need me.
2: You're the greatest. Thank you, Mel. Okay.
0: See you, pal.
2: Taylor has a word from our friends over at Weeble.
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0: 60 Minutes premiered in September 1968. 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
0: 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The team at 60 Minutes has spent the last year digging through thousands of tapes, transcripts, and reels of film, and you're about to hear some of the sound that was never broadcast, like 21-year-old Taylor Swift imagining her future success.
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9: From the Elko Traffic Center, if you were injured because of medical malpractice, call 1-800-ELK-OHIO. Few more vehicles heading south on the inner belt, off and on from Dead Man's Curve to the 77 split, getting into the construction zone on 77 south, traveling 71 south, off to the left side near the Metro Health Curve wall. A cab blocks the left lane. The accident on 176 Jennings Freeway south at Spring Hinkley has been cleared away. No backup there. Jackie Roberts from the Total Traffic Center.
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11: We're going to stay very warm and humid through the evening and overnight. A chance for a couple of brief showers with temperatures only dropping back into the 70s. We'll look for highs close to 90, especially where we get a little bit of sunshine on Tuesday. West winds at 5 to 15, and we'll still have at least a chance for a stray shower or storm. In the 3 News Weather Center, I'm meteorologist Jessica Van Meter.
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0: We'll get to Bob Ryan's tweets in a second. Mike EA helped his son out with a fantasy draft. We have Charles Huff coming up in hour number two. But Taylor, are you reeling? I'm confused. I think it's just age, where Mel Kiper just started calling you Lance halfway through that interview.
1: It was just a strange thing.
2: You know you're Lance from now on, right?
0: Yeah, no, of course. No. Yeah, well, you are.
2: Yeah.
0: But it was odd, right? Because he started off, he knows it's Taylor. He's spoken to Taylor before. But it's odd. As you get older, this stuff happens where he originally he has another producer somewhere in his life named Lance, and he kept referring to Taylor as Lance, even though he knew he was talking to Taylor at old age. That's all it is. I love you, Mo.
2: Taylor, I'm looking at you.
0: Yeah.
2: You look like a Lance.
0: Yep. Lance Vipolis.
2: You could totally be a Lance.
1: My parents actually, my mom actually wanted to name me Dimitri.
0: Really?
1: My dad used his veto on that.
0: He had a veto. Huh?
2: Lance Dimitri Vipolis. I like it.
1: My life would have been hell if my name was Dimitri.
0: Wait a second. Beep. Your dad had a veto on your name? So your mom wanted to name you Dimitri and your dad said no?
1: Do you guys know anybody with the name Dimitri? Besides Dimitri Young?
2: I'm Greek.
1: Dimitri Young from the 2000s on the Detroit Tigers?
0: I think Dimitri Hill, University of Florida, probably won a national championship. I believe his nickname was the Meat Hook. I'm not even joking. Like, look it up. That's the only Dimitri I know. But I'm just more fascinated with the idea that your dad was able to veto the name your mom wanted to give you. That's insane.
1: I think my dad pushed back against it, and then my mom thought about the name and was like, yeah, that's kind of a dumb name.
0: All right.
1: No offense to any Dimitris out there.
2: That's crazy, Lancelot.
0: Look up Dimitri Hill and tell me how wrong I was. Because I have a feeling I was wrong. I used to do a thing where Bob Ryan on Twitter is fascinating. Because he'll send out tweets, but you have no idea what he means exactly. And I love Bob, and he's fantastic. And so we would have Bob on to explain his tweets. And I am told here that Bob Ryan had some tweets over the weekend about college football. That is not Bob's wheelhouse. Bob's wheelhouse is Boston. It is the Celtics. It's Bill Russell and Larry Bird specifically, and Ted Williams and Carl Yastrzemski. Okay? That's his wheelhouse. College football tweets is not something that Bob Ryan does. Taylor, what happened here?
1: Well, just to be clear, these were Bob Ryan's tweets on a college football weekend.
0: Oh,
1: they're not
0: okay.
1: About college football.
0: Good. Oh. Okay, so he did stay out of his lane.
1: Yes.
0: Okay.
1: When you hear these tweets, there's never been a more Bob Ryan lane.
0: Okay.
1: But it's Friday night. I'm getting ready to go to sleep and get ready for a big week zero where North Carolina is playing. And I get a tweet notification from Bob Ryan at 8:39 on Friday night.
0: Mm-hmm.
1: Derek Jeter did not dive into the stands to catch a ball.
0: He's right.
1: He made a nice running catch in the playing field, and his momentum carried him into the stands. Nice play, but not heroic.
0: Things you think about on a Friday night headed into a big college football weekend. That's what Bob thinks about. I know Bob. He's my friend, and he thinks about it all the time, and he's right.
1: So Bob Ryan did not send a follow-up tweet to that. But the next day at 5:48 p.m., he tweeted again.
0: Right.
1: Jeter was daringly reckless, and he made a great play. He risked injury. He should be commended, but he caught the ball in foul territory and kept on going.
0: Yep.
1: He did not dive in the stands. Almost 24 hours apart from each other, those two tweets.
0: So he's still thinking about it, and there's nothing wrong with that. I'm sitting here telling you, I know Bob. He's a friend. He's always thinking about that play. He is.
2: I have Bob in a cold sweat waking up at 2 a.m.
0: Yep.
2: Still thinking about it.
0: He doesn't like us applying the heroics to Derek Jeter, the unnecessary heroics. He gets enough of it. Like, did he catch the ball and play, guys? You're Yankee fans. Did he? You've seen the play. Yes.
2: Sure.
0: He sold it a bit too much, right? That dive into the stands.
2: No way he makes that catch and doesn't wind up in the stands. Just because he didn't make the catch in the stands doesn't mean he could have made the catch without going into the stands.
0: Taylor, put it on the poll. Stugot 790 on X. Did Jeter have enough room to pull up?
1: Stu, you should send out a tweet that says, "That was not a pass interference call. That was a terrible job by Terry Porter. He stole a national championship from the Miami Hurricanes."
0: Right, but I don't care enough about the Hurricanes. Bob cares very dearly about what it is he's tweeting about. If you could think of something that I do care about, and there's not much, and put together a Twitter string, Bob Ryan did, feel free to do so.
1: It has to be older than 20 years because that Derek Jeter play was July 1st, 2004.
0: Okay. I can, I'm trying to think of some moments in my sports history where I'm still upset about it. Maybe something with Bobby Valentine, going with the Dark Knight, putting him in relief. He kept him in too long. He wrecked his career. I'll think about it for you, Taylor.
2: That was ball one to Carlos Beltran.
0: Yeah. Did Bob have any further tweets, or was he done after the two tweets separated by 24 hours?
1: That was it from that. And then the next tweet was just him wishing Robert Parrish a happy birthday.
0: Well, the chief.
1: Yeah, yes. What else do you do if you're Bob Ryan?
0: I'm sitting here. I'm telling you guys, this is all he cares about. That's his wheelhouse. He would never tweet about college football.
1: You should just tweet, what a hilarious disguise Bobby Valentine did in that Mets dugout.
0: Bobby Orr, he'll tweet about him all day. Italian restaurants in Boston, he'll tweet about him all day. Robert Parrish, all day. Dennis Johnson, all day. Hondo, all day. And Freddie Lynn, his favorite baseball player of all time. And Jim Rice. And that's what he does. And Butch Hobson. How about that? Anyway, that's Bob Ryan for you. Wow. What, did I just rattle off all those Red Sox?
2: Or that you're not wrong on any of them.
0: Yes. Did you look up Dimitri Hill?
1: Yeah, it was a Florida Gators basketball player.
0: Boom, meat hook.
1: I didn't look at the nickname.
0: Oh, the nickname. Mikey A, it is fantasy season here. Everyone's getting ready for their fantasy draft. Mine is way too late. It's like September 9th or something like that. I don't like it.
2: Yeah. That's the first day of the season.
0: I know, it's bad. I'm not happy about it. But anyway, your kid had one, and there is nothing worse than trying to help your kid with anything. So what happened here, Mikey A?
2: I've realized that I might need to seek therapy or just at least look myself in the mirror, because my kid, like his baseball team is like, hey, let's let them get together and have a fantasy football league together. My kid's never played fantasy. He doesn't even watch the NFL that much, but he's like, yeah, I would love to do it with my friends. Mm-hmm. We sit down to do the draft and I'm like, hey, I'm not doing this for you. Right. This is your team.
0: Yep.
2: You're going to do it.
0: Mm-hmm.
2: I'm just going to, if you have any questions, I'm here to help.
0: All right. You're a soundboard. You can bounce some things off of me, right?
2: Sure. If you want to be like, hey, what's the difference with this guy and this guy, or who do I take here? Because he's never played fantasy.
0: Mm-hmm.
2: That lasted two rounds before I literally pushed him aside and was like, get out of the way. You are doing this wrong.
0: Right.
2: You are not. No, we are not taking Garrett Wilson in the second round. He doesn't belong there.
0: Yes, but it's his draft. Like, and you said you wanted nothing to do with it. You're a sounding board, so let the kid draft who he wants to draft. I mean,
2: Listen, you're making a lot of sense to me right now. In the moment, this guy wasn't here. There was no logic to be had in talking to me. All I know is he had to pick a better team, and I wasn't going to have my son taking Garrett Wilson in the second round.
0: It's embarrassing. When did he take? It was the second round pick, Garrett Wilson.
2: Wait,
0: so he ended up taking him. Like, you couldn't get to the computer quick enough to reverse the transaction, so he was stuck with Garrett Wilson, and then you took over?
2: The AI for the league gave him like a D grade on his draft. And I was just like, no. No son of mine is going to walk away with the AI D grade. No, that's not get out of the way.
0: So daddy came in to clean it up and try to get him an A. What happened? You just took over the draft and kicked the kid out?
2: Yeah, and you know what? I wasn't the only one, because I know none of these 10-year-olds knew that Marshawn Lloyd was taking over for Josh Jacobs 2 hours before that.
0: This season, keep an eye on the FanDuel app, because FanDuel gives you more ways to make every week count. 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
5: I'm Dan Patrick, and this is Above the Noise. The Vikings have the talent to compete this year. 2 years ago, they won 14 games. Last season, the roster wasn't necessarily the problem. The quarterback was, but they still had a winning record. The pressure is on Kevin O'Connell. He's earned a reputation as one of the league's brightest offensive minds and a quarterback whisperer. But since taking over in 2022, the Vikings have averaged just under 23 points per game. The defense has quietly been the team's strength. Since Brian Flores took over in 2023, Minnesota has produced the NFL's third best scoring defense. Now, O'Connell finally has the opportunity to prove his reputation matches the results. Kyler Murray's in town. The excuses might be starting to disappear. O'Connell doesn't need to turn Murray into an MVP. He just needs more out of this offense than we've seen before. Because with the defense already doing its part, it's time for Kevin O'Connell to show what the quarterback whisperer can really say. I'm Dan Patrick, and this is Above the Noise. 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
22: The Los Angeles Angels are being sold to Rams owner Stan Kroenke in a deal that could be worth more than $4 billion, according to the LA Times. It's another sports franchise for Kroenke, as Kroenke Sports and Entertainment not only owns the Rams and will at one point own the Angels, they also own the Nuggets, the Avalanche, Arsenal, and the Premier League. This deal could be finalized at some point in early 2027. Green Bay Packers GM Brian Gutekunst said today that they have not seen an alleged video as part of the criminal case against running back Josh Jacobs. Jacobs was placed on the commissioner's exempt list as he faces misdemeanor charges of battery and criminal damage stemming from an alleged incident with a woman in May. Former Cowboys quarterback turned broadcaster Tony Romo pleaded no contest to OWI charges in Wisconsin. Romo will have his driving license and driving privileges revoked for 6 months. Colts GM Chris Ballard said wide receiver Keenan Allen will play week one despite his DUI arrest last week. I'm Dan Beyer.
1: You want winners? He went 0 for 14 picking bowl games.
0: God bless football.
1: You want hot takes? He said Patrick Mahomes would be a disaster.
0: Really?
1: You want baseball news? He doesn't even know who Kyle Tucker is.
0: Oh, okay.
1: In his personal record book, Kevin Durant hasn't won a ring yet.
0: I'm just telling you that's what he's doing.
1: You're listening to the man who made falling upwards an art form.
0: It's crazy.
1: This is Stu Gotts and Company, live.
0: Our thanks to Mel Kiper for joining us in hour number one. Charles Huff, the head football coach at Memphis, going to join us in about 20 minutes. But Taylor keeps walking around here all day today. He's watching the highlight of Colton Cowser's catch. He's talking about Cowser's catch. He won't shut up about Cowser's catch. And it was a great catch. And it was a great game. The Red Sox, was it the Red Sox? Yes, right?
11: Against the Rockies.
0: Oh, the Rockies, excuse me.
11: Close enough. They played once in a World Series against each other.
0: It's football season. But it looked like a walk-off, and Cowser said otherwise. But anyway, Taylor, why haven't you stopped telling me about this catch? I saw it with my own eyes.
11: That Colton Cowser catch, it made me say, holy Cowser.
0: This is why.
11: I mean, that catch.
0: Yeah.
11: Straight out of a movie.
0: Are you doing stand-up?
11: I mean, the physics to catch that?
0: Yeah.
11: Probably had to do calculus.
0: His name's Colton Cowser. Yep.
11: People comparing it to the Joe Adell catch from earlier this year? Didn't give me deja vu.
0: Cowser.
11: If you don't think it was the catch of the year, I got real ground beef with you.
0: Yes, Dan. Well, he needs his microphone on. It's a key part of the job.
22: Me and the Baltimore Orioles needed some bovine intervention.
11: Oh, what? Are you kidding me?
0: You deserved it. No, you deserved it. Your mic wasn't on. It was late. I mean, the timing was off, and it was a bad joke.
11: I mean, that Colton Cowser catch, legendary. Utterly ridiculous. That's all I got.
0: Moo! What? I mean, how does moo get that sound? It's ridiculous. We will get to the Angels. Congratulations, Taylor. That was ridiculously bad. Stand-up comedian about a singular topic, Colton Cowser. I would have thrown so many tomatoes at you. Oh, my God. We'll get to Taylor's conspiracy theory here on the Angels sale in just a second. For those of you who don't know, and by the way, Charles Huff is going to join us, head coach of Memphis, in about 15 minutes. So this is the only segment we have to take phone calls, 877-99 on Fox. That is 877-99 on Fox. For those of you who don't know, Taylor walked on to the University of North Carolina's football team. He went there for track. He walked on to the football team. He's very proud of it. We're very proud of him. But Taylor, I have a question for you. Because Lane Kiffin, who, again, I said this earlier, I don't believe a single word that comes out of that man's mouth. If I, you know, passed him on the street and he said hi to me, I would think he's lying.
11: If he told you it was sunny, you'd bring an umbrella just in case?
0: Of course. If he says it's sunny, that means it's pouring outside. And if he says it's pouring outside, it's a beautiful sunny day. That's Lane Kiffin. And when he left Mississippi and decided to go to LSU, he talked about a lot of locker room conversations that he and the players had. And then the players came out afterwards and they were like, hey, I never said that. And that never happened. Why? Because Lane Kiffin, when he tells you it's sunny out, it's pouring rain. And when he tells you it's pouring rain, it's beautiful blue skies.
11: Pouring Lane.
0: Thank you. Why do you get it all the time, the rim shot? Moo! Damn you. And so now recently at LSU, Lane yesterday said that he had a team meeting and he talked to his team about the idea of getting players who didn't make their NFL team, who have declared for the NFL already, and bringing them to LSU, even though the SEC is saying no, which is a joke. All of it is a joke. Taylor, I am wondering here, because I don't believe Lane Kiffin when he comes out and says, yeah, every single player in that locker room was okay with the idea of me going to get professional athletes and bringing them to LSU. What locker room, what kid wants more competition? So you're sitting there every day. You're in practice. You're sweating. You're grinding. You think you're going to get some reps. You think you're going to get some playing time. And your coach walks in and says, hey, how do you feel about the idea of me bringing in professional athletes who are better at their jobs than you are? And I'm just going to insert them right into the starting lineup. And the reason I'm asking Taylor this is because he played on a college football team, a Division I college football team, the University of North Carolina. And so I ask you, if your coach walked into the locker room and said, I'm going to bring in other players, better players, create more competition, less playing time for you, would you be okay with that?
11: The thing that I do believe is that when Lane Kiffin left that meeting, Lane Kiffin heard the answer that he wanted.
0: Yes.
11: But I don't believe that players went in and said, yes, recruit these Greek gods coming from the NFL that led the preseason in sacks who have eventually been waived. Bring them to now be our edge rushers and generate more pressure that I probably wouldn't be able to. But I do think that college coaches, they go into meetings knowing the answer that they want. Like they're going to go in with their questions.
0: Well, what's the point of the meeting? That's the thing. That's
11: you have to present it like it's a democracy. It's not. College football is very much not a democracy.
0: Yes.
11: But you have to give the college kids the illusion that they do have some say in it. But Lane Kiffin's knowing that if he goes in that meeting and he says, hey guys, we're thinking about bringing in NFL players. What do you think? Whatever they say, he's leaving that meeting saying, I'm getting the NFL players because that's what's going to make us better.
0: So you're saying all the players in that locker room, they were like, no, we're not okay with this. And he walked out saying, yeah, they're all okay with it.
11: He walks out and he goes, wow, that meeting went really well.
0: Yeah, he heard what he wanted to hear. Yes.
11: One time at North Carolina, we had not a similar situation, but comparable. There was a very bad weather in 2016, the Mitch Trubisky year, when North Carolina was an ACC favorite
0: right.
11: to win the ACC. We had Mitch Trubisky, Mac Hollins at receiver, Ryan Switzer at receiver. We were a team that had to throw the ball. And we were supposed to get a hurricane, and we were playing Virginia Tech, who Virginia Tech is like a smash mouth. It was Justin Fuente coming over from Memphis. And our coach comes and says, hey, our athletic director has come to us. He's giving us the option to move the game. What do you guys think? And we're saying, yes, we cannot play in Keenan Stadium with a Cat 4 hurricane coming
0: right.
11: when we need Mitch Trubisky to throw for 400 yards to win this game.
0: Yes.
11: And we said, yes, we'd like to move the game to a neutral site. We'll give up the home field advantage. And the coach just goes, well, I told the AD we're already playing this game in Chapel Hill.
0: What's the point? Yes, Dan, I'm sorry.
22: I think it's such a different era, though. Like, if we were to talk about this 10 years ago with players already not being paid or compensated, we would have a different thought process to this. There would be different transfer rules at that time. But now the only way I think that some of these players that are currently on LSU that may lose playing time, the only reason I think that they would get screwed is because of playing time and because yes. they can't transfer somewhere else. But they probably went to LSU because they were making more money than they could get it anywhere else. So it's tough for me to sit there and be like, wow, this is a really tough break for you because they're bringing in professionals. And I think a decent portion of those players, have already gotten their money. It's different when you're maybe just going there on a scholarship, but they probably have right. NIL deals on why they wanted to go to LSU, and LSU gave them this, you know, amount of money. So it's difficult for me to feel bad for anybody else on that team, even if they're bringing in pros.
0: But even with the money, I understand what it is you're saying. The next most important thing, and maybe for some it is the most important thing, is playing time, is being developed, is having a shot of making it to the NFL. And this is, I guess, minimizing your chances of doing that because you're not, yes, you're getting paid, but you're not getting the reps and the playing time that you thought you were going to get because he's bringing in players that he thinks is better. And go ahead.
22: Yeah, and along those lines, to your point, they aren't able to transfer now. So that, right. like, so that's why you're kind
0: right,
22: of
0: they
22: screwed.
0: Missed the portal window.
22: Yes,
0: right.
22: exactly. Yes. Like right. those players coming in, it's fine for them, which is part of the point of contention. That would right. be the only reason that I think that you could feel bad for them. But I just don't have a lot of sympathy for what it is now turning into because I just don't think it's the college days that Taylor played in 10 years ago. It's not even close to that. So right. I just it's tough for me to feel bad for anybody who's probably already making six figures and maybe then they'll just transfer next year, Stu. Who knows? Like there's
0: no Dan, that's the next lawsuit. The next lawsuit is, well, no, I went to LSU to play. Yes, I got sure. paid. I wanted to play. And then he started bringing in professional players. And so now I want my college career extended. Like it's never going to end.
22: Yeah.
0: None of this is never going to end. I mean, college football for the most part is being played in a courtroom. It's unbelievable.
11: I'm going to back Lane Kiffin until the cows come home.
0: Jesus Christ. I don't mind Lane Kiffin trying to improve his roster. What I do mind is that Lane Kiffin comes out and tries to give you something different than it actually is. He tries to paint a different picture than what's actually happening. Lane Kiffin doesn't care about those kids. I'm saying it right now. He doesn't care about the kids at Mississippi. He doesn't care about the kids at LSU. Lane Kiffin cares about Lane Kiffin, and that's it. Period. End of discussion. He does not care about them.
11: You seem very upset about this. I think you just have to calm down. Don't have a cow.
0: Moo!
22: Hi.
0: Damn you!
22: I agree with Stu on this. I like Dan. When Dan Lanning came out and spoke out against this, I think it's because Dan Lanning can't do what Lane Kiffin is doing. Right. Like Dan Lanning at Oregon.
0: Morally, you mean.
22: and like with the chemistry of his team. Right. Also, it's if this happens in year four of Lane Kiffin's time at LSU, then at some point I think there's going to be, some measure of distrust where you're just like, okay, I'm not necessarily sure. Are my checks cashing? Is everything right? But they're still trying to fill out a new, relatively new team at LSU. So it gives Kiffin a little bit of leeway and escape room to get away with this stuff. If you're Dan Lanning and trying to build this championship team and you got a, returning quarterback in Dante Moore, like it's probably not good for team chemistry to do something like this. And, but I think like Kiffin for whatever reason can. So I don't think you're far off on your comments at all.
0: No, he can just do it and shut up and stop telling me about team meetings where the players supported you. Just do it. Just do what it is you're doing and stop trying to convince me you're doing something else, that the kids are okay with it, that you're including them in the decision. What if he walked into that locker room and every single kid on the LSU team said, you know what, coach, I'm not okay with this. Do you think Lane would still go get those players?
22: Yes.
0: All of it, like crying, sobbing. No, Lane, I came here to play. I didn't come here for you to go get professional athletes to play instead of me. No.
11: You have this turning into a scene from Rudy where they're all just putting their jerseys down and saying, we're not playing if Jack Pyburn comes to be our new edge rusher.
0: Yes, just the pros are playing.
22: It would be a cattle call. Thank you.
0: Hey.
11: It winds
0: Boo!
11: Up you guys have this playing out. It's almost the opposite of the movie with Keanu Reeves, The Replacements, where the replacements are not scab players. The replacements are just NFL players to now replace the college guys.
0: Yes, NFL players who have already declared for the NFL draft and maybe not good enough to make their team. And like, that'd be great. I'm good with it. But just stop trying to pretend and sell me that you're doing something morally correct. You're not. You are not. You ask kids to come to LSU, and now you're trying to replace them with players that are better, and they don't have the option to leave. Period. End of discussion.
22: But Kiffin's going to milk this.
0: Of course he is. Yes.
22: Thank you. Thank you very much. Sorry, I appreciate that.
0: Yes. Proud of yourself?
22: Back to back. They're hard to come by.
0: What, unless you're
22: Taylor. Yeah.
0: Taylor
22: yeah.
0: gets them nonstop, even for bad jokes.
11: I'm really milking this.
22: That was my joke.
0: Is there a...
11: I missed that one.
22: 5 seconds ago.
0: Steve
22: Martin. He doesn't even get booed for that. He stole my joke that I said 5 seconds ago, and he gets
0: and
22: a rim shot.
0: Your rim shot.
22: Yes.
0: Lane Kiffin. What's your conspiracy here before we get to Charles Huff, the head coach of the Memphis Tigers? I love this guy. He is. I spoke to him right after when he was at Marshall. They beat Notre Dame. We had him on the next day. He's fantastic. I can't wait to talk to him. What is this conspiracy with you about the sale of the Angels?
11: So the recent sale of the Lakers has prompted speculation to think that the Dodgers could be next. And Ohtani has a key man clause in his contract with the Dodgers, which allows him to terminate his contract if certain people are no longer involved with the organization. In Ohtani's case, it applies specifically to Walter, who owns them, and Andrew Friedman, the president of baseball operations. I think Shohei Ohtani, he comes out and he says, I made the Kevin Durant mistake. I'm the clear best player in baseball. I went to a team that has just kept adding and adding, most recently getting back-to-back AL Cy Young Award winner Tarek Skubal at the deadline. And by building the super team led by Ohtani, it diminishes his accomplishments, where the Dodgers are overwhelming favorites to win the World Series. They broke baseball. You have people now rooting for the strike next year. The reports are he's unlikely to opt out if Walter sells his Dodger stakes to. But if Ohtani decides he wants out, there hasn't been an obvious landing spot for him until now. Because what if that new team is his old team? The Angels have had terrible ownership with Artie Moreno. Mm-hmm. Ohtani comes home to right a wrong. 6 years with the Angels, 0 playoff wins, 4-time MVP. Every new beginning comes from some other beginning's end. Ohtani time.
0: Where's his rim shot? I'm not going to utter another word until I hear a rim shot. Thank you, Dan. Forget what? What? Charles Huff is going to join us next.
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0: Head coach of the Memphis football program, Charles Huff. I love this guy. He's going to join us in just a minute. But first, Dan Beyer has a sports update.
1: Stu, big dealings in the NFL and now Major League Baseball. Rams owner Stan Kroenke buying the LA Angels. Kroenke Sports and Entertainment is purchasing the team from Artie Moreno, who had owned the team since 2003. The LA Times reports the purchase price is expected to be higher than $3.9 billion, which is what the Padres were recently sold for. The deal could be finalized by early 2027. Odell Beckham Jr. is back to wearing number 13 with the Giants, wore number 3 during the preseason. Now that he's made the 53-man roster, goes back to the number that he wore when he first was drafted by the team. Lions placed running back Isaiah Pacheco on IR with a back injury. Colts general manager Chris Ballard said that wide receiver Keenan Allen will play week 1 against the Ravens despite his DUI arrest last week. Former Cowboys quarterback and broadcaster Tony Romo pleaded no contest to OWI charges in Wisconsin. He will have his driving privileges revoked for 6 months. In a statement, Romo admitted that he'd been dealing with pain medications and then turned to alcohol as he deals with back injuries suffered in his playing days. He says he will seek help for those addictions. Quarterback Josh Johnson is signing a deal with the Bengals to be on their practice squad. Michigan freshman guard Brandon McCoy Jr., a five-star prospect out of high school, tore his ACL while the team was playing in Lithuania. He will miss the upcoming season. At the U.S. Open, still in first-round play, ninth-seeded American Taylor Fritz was able to advance. He moved on with a straight-set victory. On the women's side, 22nd-seed Madison Keys was a straight-sets winner today. She is on to the second round at Flushing Meadows. Stu, back to you.
0: The last time we spoke to this man, Charles Huff, he was coming off a victory over Notre Dame at Marshall. He promised I could call a play. I never attended a game. He said if I showed up to the game, he would allow me to call a play. And now he's coaching at Memphis, and they just beat UNLV over the weekend. Coach, do you recall allowing me? You said you would allow me to call a play, and I'm calling BS on you because there's no way if I showed up to that game, you would have allowed me to call a play.
2: Trust me, I'm a man of my word. So if you showed up, you would have called a play. Probably would have did much better than us coaches. So you would have been great. Or at least you wouldn't have had to worry about getting fired if it was a bad play.
0: You're he says it with a smile. Are you enjoying Memphis? This is your first season at Memphis. You had a big victory over the weekend. We'll get to that in just a second. But are you enjoying the city of Memphis?
2: Yeah, it's been great. Obviously, I've had time in this city before, especially in this state, recruiting and the welcome, the community, the fans have been great. Obviously, we're still a work in progress in the football department, but we're making strides. You know, the administration's been great. We got a lot of work to do, not just football wise, but with what we're trying to do here. But couldn't be prouder and happier to be around these group of people, these players, the fans, the whole nine.
11: Coach, the win against UNLV was billed as a huge game for the group of six for that playoff spot. How do you keep your team from getting caught up in that narrative, especially after the win?
2: Yeah, like I told them on Sunday, a great job, but it was only four games that day. So, I mean, you kind of somebody had to be the one that they talked about. I mean, playing week zero obviously creates a lot of, you know, hype and attention. Everyone's ready for football to come back. And we did some good things. And, you know, like I told them, you know, we didn't just come, you know, through all we came through from the time we've got here to now just to win a game. You know, we talked about things we wanted to put in place. And then when you go back and watch the film, you see that we still have a lot of work to do. So it's a different day and age. Don't get me wrong. There's a lot of noise. We talked about that a little bit in the offseason. There's a lot of noise that comes with winning and losing. And managing that from our perspective in-house is probably as important as how we play. So we focus a lot on that. We talk to our players about it. You know, the old way, you'd move on after 24 hours and you wouldn't hear about it. But now, because of the way the media runs, you know, Monday morning, it starts all over again. And you're trying to find a balance of letting your players be involved in the, you know, the media attention for their branding and their value. You're trying to find a way to balance the head coach doing interviews throughout the week. So you're still marketing the program, but you still got to move on. So it's a tough job, but I think where we are in today's world, you got to kind of balance both.
0: Coach, you were down 14-7 at half. You outscored UNLV, I believe 20-7 in the second half. I have you as a coach who gives probably the best halftime speech anywhere in college football. What'd you tell the kids at halftime?
2: Well, I don't know about the best, but I first of all, I told them that we were playing just like I was acting because I got a 15-yard penalty for questioning a referee's tempo. And I was in the wrong. And I told him, I said, guys, I apologize. You're playing just like I'm acting. I said, leadership leads emotions and energy. And I said, well, just like we always talk about, right? One is responding. So I'm going to respond and show you guys how you should be acting on the sideline. And I'm asking you guys to respond on the field. And we talked about our process. Our process is a 4-quarter, 60-minute process. We talk about playing 60 minutes with a focus and intensity that another team can't match. And I told them, I said, you're prepared for this. So go challenge their physicality. Go challenge their toughness. I told them, I don't think they're as tough as you. So go challenge it and see if they'll punch back. And we were able to have some success in the second half. Our coaches did a really good job of making some adjustments. First game of the year, there were some things that we were a little bit chasing ghost on that we thought we were going to see but didn't see. So we were able to kind of settle into what we were seeing. And then the kids executed. I mean, they challenged their toughness. They challenged their physicality. They leaned back on their process. They leaned on each other, and we were able to get a win.
11: Coach, I don't know if you're a baseball fan, but sometimes a manager has to get ejected to kind of rile up the group. You can kind of spin that penalty that you got into being like, this is what got the team going.
2: Well, that's kind of what I was thinking after the penalty. And then I was like, well, wait a minute. If we don't score a touchdown here, that could be a big moment in the game.
0: Right.
2: But they bailed me out. So I went to the tight end and I told him, I said, I did that for you. I wanted you to catch a touchdown pass. So he was like, thank you, coach. I said, yeah, you know, that's what I'm here for. You know, I'm just trying to motivate you guys. You know.
4: Playing chess, not checkers.
0: What a great spin job by you.
11: Coach, when Dan Mullen brings out Elvis, that started a debate on our show. Does Elvis belong more to Memphis or Las Vegas? Would you be in favor of settling that on the field every year, Memphis, UNLV, for the Elvis Bowl trophy?
0: No, there's no debate. I mean, Elvis, when you think Elvis, you think Memphis, right, Coach?
2: Well, to be honest, we probably had 80 guys on the trip, 80 players. None of them knew who Elvis is.
0: You and Dan Mullen.
2: Yeah. I knew who he was, and I didn't even really pay attention to it. I saw it after the game. But none of our guys, I mean, now if he'd have had like Glorilla or Little Baby, that might have fired us up. But I don't know if you can get a rental Glorilla or a rental like Little Wayne or Little Baby, but none of our guys had no clue who it was. One of our guys was like, oh, I thought that was their mascot. I'm like, so I don't know if it worked. Obviously, it was great for the fans. And like I said, after the game, I realized it. But I don't know. I always thought Elvis was from Mississippi, to be completely honest. And he actually grew up in Memphis and then obviously had his residency in Vegas. So I guess we all can kind of claim, you know, Elvis is a national treasure.
0: He's all of ours. Was that as excited? Now, you beat Notre Dame, as I mentioned, but was that as excited as you've been after a victory? Because we'll get to your celebration in just a second here. Was that as excited as you've been?
2: Well, we work really hard, man, and I live and die with every first down, every tackle, because we put a lot of work in, man. So I try to enjoy the games with the kids. Every time we win, I'm excited until I watch the film. So, like, it all for me, because I know how hard these kids work. I know how many fans put so much energy and time and commitment into this. There's a lot of fans that spend a lot of money to come all the way to Vegas to support their Tigers. So whenever we can win, like, I just get excited because I know it affects so many people. It affects the kids in our locker room. It affects their families. It affects the fans. So that's what gets me excited. And then I watch the film and I get mad again. So it kind of balances. I think that Notre Dame and this win, they're two different groups, they're two different stories. So the excitement is probably the same for different reasons.
11: Coach, when people hear you say things after the game like no music, no ice cream truck, we don't do fun things, they wonder how is that going to play in recruiting. But if you follow college football, you've been an elite recruiter at every stop you've been to. How do you do it?
2: Yeah, well, there's the fine line, right? I'm not, Daddy Warbucks here, and like everybody hates me. There's some things that we do where we have a hyper sense of focus and business approach, and then there's some things we do that is uberly fun. If we're in a team meeting, we play music. Our guys in position meetings, they play music while they're watching film. Like they play music in the locker room. We

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5: 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I mentioned the vicious cycle, the inevitable crash.
6: Right.
5: 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All right, how about some health benefits?
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13: Our thanks to Mel Kiper Jr. for joining us in hour number one. Thanks to Charles Huff as well. The invitation is still open. Me, Mikey A, and Lance can go to a game, a Memphis game, and I get to stand on the sidelines and call a play. How about that? Do you have a game targeted, Taylor? Do we have a game? A Thursday night game, I believe, right? They have a Thursday night game?
12: Yeah, ECU. There's certain things that from this show you really hope don't stick. And for me, I hope Lance doesn't stick.
13: Right. Well, it's going to.
14: Whatever, Lance.
13: Right. Mikey A, we used to do something way back when Dan and I were doing the show together, a segment called Celebrity Prognosticator. And a different celebrity would come on every week. And if they had a winning week, they would continue on. I think Chris Jericho was the record holder. He was on for like 14 consecutive weeks. Okay. It was amazing. He just needed to have a winning week. So I believe Lance has something cut from the same vein. I'm not certain what it is, but I believe it's a similar idea to what we did, the Celebrity Prognosticator. What are you doing? What are you putting together here, Lance? Go ahead.
12: Yeah. So by Tuesday this time, it's time to close the book on week zero and look ahead to week one in college football. So what better way to look ahead than get a celebrity to come onto the show and cook up a nice little parlay?
13: But you want to stay in week zero, right? It's never felt better as a Carolina football fan. You don't want to move on to week one.
12: Well, we're off this week.
13: Yeah. Oh, wow.
12: And then we have, because we're coming back from Ireland, bye week for the travel, and then East Tennessee State. We're 1-0 this week. We got to just keep our head down and get back to work.
13: Well, isn't that a perk, though? I mean, you get to be 1-0 for 2 weeks. That's one of the perks of playing in Dublin. I mean, it is.
12: It's a massive perk to know that North Carolina can't ruin my weekend this weekend.
13: All right, so what do you have set up for us here? What are we doing?
12: So this is going to be the first edition of our celebrity guest picker parlay.
13: Wow. Imogen.
12: It's time for our celebrity guest picker parlay. And to start us out in week one, we've got a legend making the picks. He's a Heisman Trophy winner, a national championship winning coach, a college football Hall of Famer, and nobody has ever pulled off a visor quite like him. The head ball coach himself, Steve Spurrier.
15: This is the guest picker for the week from Stu Gotson Company. All right, first game, Clemson at LSU. Taking LSU because they're at home. Baylor versus Auburn. Auburn's closer to Atlanta. I'm going to take Auburn. Louisville versus Ole Miss. I think that game's in Nashville. That's going to be... I'm going to go with Ole Miss, SEC game. SMU at FSU, I think I got to go with SMU. They got a good team, I think, this year. All right, that's my picks. This is Steve Spurrier, former Gator head ball coach, and you've been listening to Stugotz and Company.
16: What? The old ball coach?
14: Company.
16: I mean, what?
14: Company. Nobody says company like Steve
16: Company.
14: Spurrier.
16: How did this come together? How did this happen? I've never been more delighted than I am right now. And why wasn't Spurrier on the show? I mean, what are we doing?
14: He just had time to fill that little spot.
16: Right.
14: So just to recap, he's got
16: time in between rounds, you mean? Yep. Rounds of golf. Yes. Yep. Right.
14: So just to recap, he's got LSU.
16: I didn't even hear it.
14: He's got LSU beating Clemson.
16: Right.
14: Ole Miss beating Louisville. SMU beating Florida State at Florida State. And he's got Auburn beating Baylor. Those four together, plus 277, little parlay. And where else could he get the analysis of Auburn's going to beat Baylor because they're closer to Atlanta where that neutral game is played?
16: His reasoning was a little flimsy, but he's the old ball coach and I don't care. I mean,
17: question. What's better, the way he says company or the way Saban says program?
16: Don't you dare have me play that again, because I will. One more time, Spurrier, and let's answer Mikey's question.
15: This is the guest picker for the week from Stugotz and Company. All right, first game, Clemson at LSU. Taking LSU because they're at home.
14: At home.
15: Baylor versus Auburn. Auburn's closer to Atlanta. I'm going to take Auburn.
16: Yes.
15: Louisville versus Ole Miss. I think that game's in Nashville. That's going to be...
16: Thanks.
15: You know, I'm going to go with Ole Miss, SEC game.
16: Yep.
15: SMU at FSU, I think I got to go with SMU. They got a good team, I think, this year. All right, that's my picks. This is Steve Spurrier, former Gator head ball coach, and you've been listening to Stugotz and Company.
16: I love you. I mean, I really do. He's never going to take the Seminoles, ever, ever. I mean, or say anything nice about him. What was your question, Mikey? I forget.
17: It was, what's better, the way he says company or the way Nick Saban says program?
16: Oh, wow. I mean, I love Spurrier. I'm torn here. You should throw in or the way Mel says Lance.
14: Until Nick Saban wants to come on this show,
16: yes,
14: and be our celebrity guest parlay picker.
16: Right.
14: I'm siding with Spurrier every time, the old ball coach.
16: Yes, I am with Taylor on that. Mikey, you good with that?
17: Yeah, I'm good with that. All company.
16: Right. What now? Does Spurrier know you did four games? He could go 2-2, but does he know if he has a winning week, he has to come back next week and do it again?
14: Well, the problem with this is I only got Spurrier for this week. I cash in a once in a lifetime favor to get
16: Lance? The old ball coach, Lance, is what you were trying to say. You called in a favor to Spurrier. Why didn't you just ask me for his number? I mean,
14: that mistake's going to keep me up later.
16: For weeks. We
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19: Hey there, I'm Jason Alexander, and this is my dear friend, Peter Tilden.
20: Hey, Jay. 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
19: 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Driving, food, music.
20: No, we don't. 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
20: 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Jerry Seinfeld wondered why they refused to make the stall door go all the way to the floor in a public bathroom, but he didn't get an answer. 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
20: 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How about that?
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38: 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Starting today, that's the new channel, iHeartRadio, TuneIn Radio, or any of our great affiliates across the country. So Paulie and I have been playing in this head-to-head weekly matchup on an app website called The Sharps, and I think I've been crushing him the last couple of weeks overall. Got to check the updated standings. I'm just joking there. The man who created this really cool app joins us in studio now. His name is Robert McCall. It's good to see you. You came up with something extremely fancy and a lot of fun. How are you today?
39: I'm good. Tired, but good.
38: Explain exactly what people can get into when they download the app and they go there and try to give it a whirl for the first time.
39: So what we've done is we've kind of gamified sports handicapping. We're doing sports prediction tournaments. And so when you sign on the app, we've got a free-to-play game. So you can get on there, test it out. Anything you can do on a traditional book, you can do there. Everyone starts with the same chips, 10,000 chips. 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You accumulate it over an amount of time, and the person with the most chips at the end wins.
38: And can people, like right now, can they create like a tournament or a weekly thing with like let's say 8, 9, 10 friends and make it a recurring thing?
39: Yeah, we do have that. We have where you can email. We can do custom leagues where it's password protected and it's only your friends. We can do weekly, monthly, or season long for custom. So yeah, that is available.
38: What should people search in the app store?
39: The Sharps.
38: And it comes up. It's just that, the Sharps. And
39: just the Sharps.
38: Right away.
39: Yep.
38: Okay. Overall, the core line is that most people think that they know football, right? And here would be a good way to like start it off to see what they actually know when it comes to betting.
39: Yeah, I mean, I think that, you know, traditionally you get the book and you do things and you might have a good week and then you just, you know, the next week might not be so good. And because of that, you know, a book is, you know, you're against the book. With us, it's kind of a team game. We want you to become better. And so when you come there, we give you the ability to, you know, test some different sports, try some different player props, try some different things. And it's, you know, it's more of an education aspect than anything when you join up.
2: Uh-huh. How about how it's easy to use and also the strategy? Like when you go on the site, it'll say max bet with the chips, half bet, $1,000 bet, $2,000 bet. And how much do I really like the game and how much do I want to put on this chip wise?
39: Yeah. And so what we did is we took like a traditional book, right? And we look at it. And so Circa, for instance, they're going to have limits on certain props or sides, totals. And what we've tried to do is instead of having one home run parlay win, we force you to bankroll manage. We force you to make plays over time because that's the true, you know, measure of skill, in my opinion.
38: You guys are available right now in 47 states?
39: Correct. We're working with different states. Our free play game is available everywhere. Traditionally, there's some states that are just taboo that we're, you know, staying out of right now. But we're actively talking to regulators, hoping that we can become somewhat of a responsible gaming platform. So
38: every place is free, like you said. Which states are you not in where you can actually play for some cash?
39: So Washington State, Nevada, and Kansas currently, we're not operating to be able to get in the cash games. Other than that, we're in 173 countries. The game changes a little bit in regards to rules in certain countries to come on board. But yeah, I mean, we're a new platform and a new idea. And so we're just trying to work with regulators instead of buck them, like, you know, it tends to happen occasionally. So
38: are you trying to follow in the footsteps now of prediction markets? I know that it appears like that might be going to the Supreme Court, but they're also in almost every single state as well as we speak.
39: I don't want to necessarily follow that suit. I think that I think there's some things that'll probably come down and set a precedent for some of these companies that are kind of just, you know, bucking the man. I would rather instead of work against them and just go do it on my own, I'd rather talk to them and work with them.
38: Work with them?
39: Yeah.
38: And for those who actually, so your advice would be to get your reps in now. Football season is upon us. See how the tournaments work. Decide from there. And if you ever want to play for cash, you can go into different denominations, what, starting at $10?
39: Yeah, we have one as low as 10 bucks. You get a whole week's worth of action for 10 bucks. You come in, excuse me, we pay the top 20%. It's the same exact game as the $10, the $50, the $100, or the free play. Our games don't change. Now we do have different. We have head-to-head, 3-day, 7-day. We do have a season-long tournament. But at the end of the day, I just want to make it affordable for everybody to play. And I figure if we get enough people to play, the pots will make sense to where it's like, hey, I want to get in and play all week.
38: So I like playing a video poker game called Ultimate X. And sometimes when I'm bored and I can't sleep, like let's say at night, and I'll pull up my phone or I'll, you know, my iPad, whatever. And there are several apps where you can just play for free. And just it's because it's kind of fun, right? You're not playing for any money. That's kind of the same thing that I would tell people right now is that, okay, maybe if you don't want to actually plunk down your real hard-earned cash, you can try this out for free and just see how much fun you can have with this thing, maybe for an entire football season, and then take it from there.
39: Yeah, I mean, I felt it important that, you know, being a new company, most companies in this space, you can't be like, hey, here's some free play, test it out and get better. So what I wanted to do was give a player to come in, they can test it. We give you a sharp score for the free play. So we tell you maybe, hey, look at this area before you go to the book and put actual money on, or let's actually make sure, you know, don't do so many parlays or don't do this, or you're really good in this area. You might want to focus on that when you go to a book. So I didn't want to come up here and be like, hey, deposit bonus or do this. Just try it. You know, if you like it, stay. We offer research. We offer live scores. So there's a lot more than just a contest.
2: What? How do I email? Like, I like that you want suggestions and people are up there with week one. What should they? What do they like? What would they like to see added? Talk about that. And also, how do they send in suggestions and what they want to see on the site?
39: So, look, I built this for the players, right? I'm a player myself. And so I built this because I want the players to have a place to go to improve, to measure their success, maybe figure out they're not so good at certain areas and follow somebody that's a little better. But at the end of the day, if you see something you want change or you want to add it, I'm accessible. They come directly to me. Both the website and the app have a link. It literally sends me a telegram. It says, hey, this is what I think we should do, or maybe you should check this out. That's what I want to do.
38: Very good. Follow the money here on VSiN, the Sports Betting Network. Our guest, Robert McCall, he is the creator of The Sharps. Again, when you're in your app store, just look for The Sharps. It can pop up right there. You said something called The Sharp Score. Can you dive into that and explain that to the audience as well, what that means?
39: So The Sharp Score. So I would play heavy. You see all these touts and everybody selling picks, and there's no real way to validate, you know, who's really good or who's good at what. Right. We have some companies that do a great job of tracking people's books, but that's the book they give you. Right. Our site is completely transparent. You see every play everybody does. And what I've done is I've created a list, per se, of like 20 different metrics that I think are, you know, somebody would be sharp. And we snapshot every play you do. And then we feed it into an algorithm and it spits out a number like a Madden number. Right.
2: Okay.
39: And then we give you a scouting report that you can go through and it says, hey, you do really well in MLB. You do really well props. You're not so good at this, not so good at that. So then you know where to work or where to avoid.
38: Is it based on win-loss records overall, ROI, or would it be based on maybe getting the best number? The CLV is going to be a big role here.
39: CLV is weighted almost the heaviest. It's equal with a couple different things. Some of the other metrics are competition. So what we do is we take the average sharp score in there, and if it's a really tough tournament, you get a bonus for that. We also weight it for recency bias because I think that you should over time get better, and I don't want to punish you for what you did last year when you're getting better now. So there's a lot of different metrics we follow. But that being said, we are also talking to some people in the Hall of Fame and getting ideas for people that are pillars of the industry. I think it's important that they have a say in what a sharp score would be.
38: Very good. And again, you don't have to deposit anything.
39: Nope.
38: You can go get the app today. It's called The Sharps. Play for free. As you said, you can get leagues involved where it's just you and your friends. And you can track a lot of this other stuff as well with people who are playing. The Mitch and Paulie head-to-head is in there as well. And what is this about now, playing for a purpose and trying to find a... Did you find a nonprofit for week one?
39: So we're actually still looking for a nonprofit. My goal here is to give back as much as that comes in, right? The way we've done this, and AI has afforded us the ability to be able to be extremely lean. And I, instead of, hey, let's be lean and take it, let's give it back. And so our goal is to have a nonprofit each week. We want to sponsor one nonprofit a week, and we'll give 10% of our house fees back. We're looking for nonprofits actively. On our website, there's a map where you can submit nonprofits. And we're open. So we hope that your viewers are going to go in, submit some different nonprofits. We're trying to do one in each state. So.
38: Oh, that'd be phenomenal.
2: Excellent.
38: We, Paulie and I, submitted some more picks this week.
2: I took Stanford. Did you put
38: them? Yeah. I think we have it ready to rock and roll right here. Who else do you want, Paulie? You took Stanford plus the points?
2: Yeah. Yeah.
38: I am on. I'm trying to get, I got to get my official place here because I texted him to Luke a little bit earlier now and a little bit of a problem here with the rundown. But I'm on San Jose State.
2: Yeah.
38: Plus the points against Eastern Michigan. I also took Stanford. So we're on a common play there.
2: Mm-hmm.
38: I'm on USC over and I'll hold my Tennessee State plus the points.
2: Oh, my God. Did you do it? How about that? He's never covered a line higher than 38.
38: That's right. Bill Connolly, ESPN. Did you see this?
2: No.
38: His SP plus score for the game is 71-0.
39: Oh, wow.
38: So,
4: oh, my God.
38: Yeah. But I took the points at Tennessee State.
39: Okay. What do you guys think of the college player props? Did you see that we have those in there now?
2: I like that. That's excellent.
39: Yeah.
2: Yes. Not enough out here in Nevada.
39: Right. I think there should be more of that.
2: Very good. Yeah. Yes. Yeah. NFL Weekly on the Sharps turns each week's NFL slate into a sports prediction tournament. 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Go get it. It's an excellent site.
38: Great job, Robert. The app looks phenomenal, by the way.
4: Thank you.
38: It's great to navigate. It looks super sharp. And again, in the App Store, just search for The Sharps and it'll pop up. Door number one or door number two next here on VSIN.
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0: Is that bad? What's that mean? Does that break it?
1: Or door number two.
0: You get nothing. You lose. Good day, sir.
1: Here's Mitch Moss and Paulie Howard.
2: All right, excellent. I'm on DraftKings. A popular play, door one, Herbert MVP 10-1, door two, Caleb Williams MVP 12-1.
3: Well, first of all, both guys can absolutely pop this year. Both teams also have very difficult schedules. So there's that.
2: Who's more likely to miss the playoffs? I don't think the losing the center is a killer. Because he thinks Slaughter played dead at Florida. Harbaugh's got a lot of confidence in him.
3: Okay. I would lean Bears, but that's because I think the NFC is better than the AFC overall. Now, here's the thing. A reason why you can make the case for both guys, obviously. When healthy, they both have a lot of weapons to work with. And play calling is going to be a huge key for both of these guys.
2: It's a major upgrade at OC. Huge.
3: It's the biggest there is.
2: If you watch that playoff loss to New England, they had no idea what they were doing.
3: So
2: it was a mismatch, Vrabel and company against Roman.
3: That's right. So you're going to go, now all of a sudden, Herbert is going to have, remember the bad coaching that he had to begin his career with Anthony Lynn and then the other guy? I burned the other guy's name out of my brain because he was so bad. Brandon Staley?
2: Yeah.
3: I didn't want to know his name. He was so bad. But he goes from that to Jim Harbaugh and now Mike McDaniel, who is phenomenal offensively, humongous upgrade. And McDaniel, I'll flip it, by the way, he was working with Tua, who's got a dead arm. He goes from working with that.
2: I love bringing all the tight ends.
3: To Herbert, so do I.
2: Yeah.
3: You got, I love Hampton as well. McConkey, Johnston, the tight ends. I think that's a great path there. But also, if there's an offensive mind I like more than McDaniel, it's Ben Johnson. I mean, he's probably the number one guy I like in the NFL when it comes to calling plays. And look at the difference from the last year of Eberflus with Caleb Williams to the first year with Ben Johnson. And then it's Roma Dunze and it's Luther Burden, who people absolutely love this year. And I can co-sign with that. And Colson Loveland and Williams playing in structure when that gets a little bit more refined. He had a lot to say. He had a lot of nothing to say. I would lean door two, Caleb Williams.
2: Got it. Okay. Door one, Niners missed the playoffs, plus 125. Door two, Seattle misses the playoffs, plus 180.
3: Oh, no, this is door number one.
2: All day?
3: The 49ers all day, yeah.
2: All right.
3: I can't get over the injuries again.
2: I know, I keep coming back to what, we saw it last year. Still won 12 games. That's how good Shanahan was. And even winning games with Mac Jones.
3: I don't think that'll happen for a second consecutive year.
2: I think the injuries are going to continue, though.
3: So do I.
2: This curse, and sometimes it's not your year.
3: And
2: that coach gets in a car accident. East Palestine, Ohio, hello.
3: Sure, and there's so much to love. I mean, what's the best unit between these two teams? It has to be the Seattle defense, right?
2: Yes.
3: Has to be. So that will, again,
2: but I guess if I could come back and say if I'm clicking, though, I got a good offensive line. I have Kittle, McCaffrey, Purdy, Stribling, Evans. I mean, that's a hell of an offense.
3: I agree, but I just don't. I have no faith that they're going to be healthy. So I can't get there with it. And I think McDonald is, look, as much as I love Kyle Shanahan, McDonald is the man. And Sam Darnold's going to have to fall on his face this year for that team, if healthy, to go over that scenario you talked about in the first hour, and that is what's like rock bottom. It'd be like 8 wins. And I don't see that happening.
2: I cannot believe we talked about this Friday and got an incredible response, and then it just happened yesterday to Dave Ross. Door one, swimmer's ear. Door two, runny nose / bloody nose. I can't stand it when you got a runny nose and it won't stop.
3: Well, are these three doors, though?
2: Because I'll come by and running or bloody. It depends. I don't get them, but I know other people that get them on a regular basis.
3: Okay, well, I would much rather have a runny nose than the other two options here. A runny nose is no fun.
2: It's annoying. But this is, I've never had what you have. I mean, this 2 weeks you're going on this and everyone chiming in, try this, Mitch, do this, Mitch, go to the ER, Mitch.
3: I now have doctors reaching out telling me that I basically have to go see my primary like ASAP. It might be a little bit more than swimmer's ear at this point.
2: Uh-huh.
3: So that's a pretty bad sign, the way it sounds. I need to bust that out, take care of it. I will say that a bloody nose, and I got them right away when I moved to the desert.
2: Went to high school with the kid. Got him on a regular basis. He's just sitting there hanging out. All of a sudden, oh, damn. He looks.
3: Oh, no. It would be They were really bad, and they would last for 10, 15 minutes. I'd have to, like, get the whole Kleenex, God. And I got to lean all the way back. Brutal. But this is, like, permanent right now. It doesn't go away. The runny nose or the bloody nose eventually is, like, it dissipates. It goes bye-bye. This thing, I'm living with it 24 hours a day now.
2: Okay, fair enough. Okay. Condolences. Door one, Sark fired first. Door two, Caleb DeBoer fired first. Sark is 1-6 against Bama, Georgia, Ohio State. Sark is 3-12 against teams that ended the season ranked in the top 10.
3: Okay. Do you think both coaches are fired if their teams miss the playoffs this year?
2: Well, they should be. They should be. I mean, he was lucky he beat Arizona State as a 2-touchdown favorite.
3: Yeah, but then they almost beat Ohio State.
2: Yeah.
3: I would say that if Bama missed the playoffs, look, I mean, you can agree or disagree if that's all you want. He's probably going to be fired. Maybe he doesn't deserve it. Again, anybody following Nick Saban had basically no chance.
2: Well, that's the thing, though. But you can't get blown out like he has.
3: I agree.
2: He's loses so many games as double-digit favorites, and they're getting their asses kicked. The Georgia debacle, Indiana, that's embarrassing.
3: I guess, if Bama's like 8-4 and Texas completely flops and they're like 6-6 or 7-5, like, what's the worst case scenario for the Longhorns? Could they go 7-5?
2: Oh, I don't think that bad.
3: Okay, I don't think so either. But if they're bad,
2: you saw it last year though.
3: Yeah,
2: should have lost a missed state. They had to go to overtime. Was it Kentucky? They had to go to overtime Kentucky almost got them.
3: And what if Arch doesn't really develop?
2: Mm-hmm.
3: Can't we say that that's partially on the coaching staff here?
2: The Ohio State game will be a good indicator.
3: Sure.
2: Also,
3: there is a path where it could be Sark, absolutely, as the guy canned, especially if Alabama is like a 9-win team. But I think I got to go door two because if Bama misses the playoff, I think he's gone.
2: Yeah.
3: I don't think they're going to stand for that down there.
2: Yeah.
3: Luke went to Bama. What do you think, Luke?
2: I thought he was fighting for his job last year. That Florida State loss.
3: I agree.
2: It's the blowouts.
3: Yes.
2: That's the one thing, too. And Luke, yeah.
3: Yeah, rough start.
2: Rough start.
3: Says DeBoer.
2: Okay. Now, you can do this. Door one, you can take this any direction you want. It could be an NFL Sunday, opening night, or Super Bowl. Wild card weekend, whatever. Door one, watch the NFL in peace. Door two, people over to the house.
3: Oh, man. I'm a little torn on this one. I prefer watching in peace. That's how you are as well.
2: Well, yeah, also there's a lot going on. In play, stats, fantasy stuff, updates, contests. That's
3: right.
2: You know, you want. That's a problem with a Super Bowl party. People watch one game a year, and it's
3: so. Can we narrow this down even more? Are you talking about like the Sunday window, or are we going to go primetime games? Because the Sunday window, I still like to be out like at a book and watch games because the setups are so good out here in town.
2: Mm-hmm.
3: And
2: it's a disgrace what's happened to the red zone. They do a terrible job walking the dog.
3: Yeah, I don't. It's not even on in my house anymore. When I'm watching games in the house, it's not even an option at all. Right. So, I mean.
2: Will it kill you to go quad box? Will it kill you to actually show live touchdowns?
3: Evidently, it does. I think it's in the contract where they can't do that anymore. But that's a joke. I guess it depends on what kind of mood I'm in for that week. Typically, I want to say, for the primetime games, I always want to watch big games at my house that day. But I also like going out once in a while for Monday Night Football and watching with some buddies. We did that last year. Somebody took charge of that and randomly came up with a spot in town to go watch the Monday Night game every week for the first month. And it was a lot of fun. But
2: it's funny you bring that up. It's also how things have changed. Monday night was the night.
3: Oh, yeah.
2: There was no Thursday, Sunday Night Football. They didn't have that great schedule. So all the casinos around town had great specials, and we used to host parties at strip clubs. It was crazy.
3: Oh, it's phenomenal.
2: Like 20 years ago. Free food, drink, come on in. That's
3: right. Now, I prefer to actually watch with a very small group, if any, for the Super Bowl. I'd rather be.
2: Yes.
3: I don't want the distractions going on.
2: Yeah.
3: Now, it can be a blast when you're going to watch at a ballroom or a sports book. It's just not my cup of tea.
2: Welcome back, Al Lasso. 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
3: JJ joins the show up next. John Jastrzemski does a Sunday morning show with Will Hill. He's in studio with us today in town signing up for contests. Which team has the tractor beam to use in week one? We'll ask him coming up next here on VSiN.
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3: A lot to get into with our next guest today as JJ joins the program. John Jastrzemski. You can hear him pretty much everywhere. The New York podcast, now with Underscore Media, SNYU New York, weekends here on VSiN. He was doing a lot of shows with us as well throughout the summertime, and he is with us in studio signing up for the contest out here in Las Vegas for the football season. Good to meet you, man. How are you?
16: You know, fellas, I feel like I've known you guys forever. This is awesome. In studio, in person. I texted Luke. I said, I got to come by and say hello to the fellas. Pay my respects.
2: Same dice.
16: Told you yesterday, same dice, different dice. Didn't matter what dice I got yesterday. They stunk. God. They took me to the cleaners No good.
3: Did you pivot and go to a different game?
16: Well, I played blackjack and craps. Neither one was kind.
3: Yeah.
16: Golf game was good. The tables, not so much. So maybe redemption before I say goodbye tonight.
2: God, that's unfortunate. We're rooting for you, but you know, the house always wins. How did you get the big news where Trainer comes to join you and leaves SI?
16: Yeah, we're excited about it. Yeah. You know, we're all going to have our individual stuff, like New York with me. Salicata has his show. Jimmy has his show. But we were approached by our new boss now, Steve Hirsch, who is this like media mogul, and he really is a New York guy. He really wants New York content out there. So I met with him. It's the perfect spot for me. I get to still do TV. I get to still do some stuff with you guys here at VSiN. So I'm stoked, man. It's going to be a lot of fun.
2: He's a big Seinfeld fan. How about Costanza bobblehead all night? And the line was
16: I said this to you guys. Can we do these giveaways where everybody gets them? Why do we have to line up 5 hours before? So we can go and sell these bobbleheads on a secondary market and get like 150 a pop and 200 a pop? It's silly.
2: Yeah. That's what they're going for.
16: It's ridiculous.
2: But yeah, first 15,000 get in.
3: How often do they do them?
16: They're doing them more and more now, Mitch, because they get people in the ballpark.
3: Yeah, true.
16: You know what I mean? Like, not only do you get people in the ballpark, you get them in early. So, you know, those $20 Konas, those $20 Modellos, the chicken buckets, the whole deal. People so Yankees know what they're doing.
2: In that area, is it more Seinfeld or Sopranos still in terms of what
16: is a loaded question. Do you have to pick? I mean, I love both.
2: Yeah, but in terms of, like, what people reference or bobblehead, that type of thing.
16: Well, they've done the George one because remember, George on the show worked for Yankees.
2: That angle.
16: So you have like that tie in there. I feel like as far as like New York culture, I think the Sopranos, but it's close.
2: Yeah.
16: I mean, who says you got to pick?
2: Yeah.
16: This is not door one, door two, and you guys just did. I don't got to pick one now.
2: When the Moose filled in, I asked him and he said at the fan in the heyday, Mike and a Mad Dog would break down episodes on the following Monday.
3: Well, how do you not?
2: That show was so big.
16: Well, and it was such a different world. You didn't have these social media. Like, now when these shows come out, you have to, like, stay off social media or it's going to get spoiled.
3: Right.
16: Like, anytime now I see, I haven't watched any of The House of Dragon. I think I've seen, like, one episode, but life gets in the way, work, baby, etc. Anytime I see a tweet that, like, mentions House of Dragon, my fat fingers are, like, scrolling through, like, no, can't get it off.
3: Yeah, and that's also, to me, I preferred it back then when you would get one episode a week and you couldn't binge this stuff. I liked that anticipation. If I was living in New York then, I would have been in my car the entire time listening to the discussion, knowing that I can't wait until Sunday night to watch the next episode of The Sopranos.
16: But it makes it appointment viewing.
3: 100%.
16: It makes you stop in your tracks. Now, during football season, I prefer this binge world that we live in because I'm watching Sunday Night Football and these shows come out. It's like, all right, I want to watch my games. Summertime, not much going on. That's when I kind of like the week-to-week type deal.
3: So you're signing up for both the contests here, Survivor and Millions. The Millions, obviously, for people who don't know, it's five picks against the spread every single week in the NFL. Do you prefer one contest over the other?
16: Yeah, the Millions. The Survivor is a donate. The Survivor is literally, I have a better chance of going and playing the scratch-offs in the Powerball. And I know, listen, there are people that might be in this casino right now. You guys talk to them all the time that have actually won this thing. I am so bad at these Survivor contests. I don't try to get cute. The years I do try to get cute, I get bounced in week one. Like, I'm sure you're going to have guys and gals tell you, I'm taking the Raiders in week one.
2: I already heard that,
16: just
2: too.
16: Just pick a winner. And I'm going to say this, now that I have the platform with you guys.
2: Yeah.
16: There are two games, and I think one of these teams is going down. Just my gut. That Brown-Jag game.
2: Oh, stop it.
16: You're not
2: getting there with Watson.
16: Isn't it I'm not betting the Browns. I'm just telling you, it seems a little too good to be true.
3: Right now,
16: my gut, I'm probably just going to take the Chargers. And if I had to get cute with one, Steelers. I mean, guys, Falcons stink.
2: Yeah.
16: I remember when I was doing the shows, you guys would have these wise guys come on trying to make the case for the Falcons. Have you seen their quarterbacks? They lose a couple of pass rushers. That team is going to stink this year. Stink.
3: I don't disagree. It's a 3-point spread overall. And I like to think not very many people are going to be on the Steelers in that game, but also there might be 30,000 people in this contest.
16: Yeah.
3: So like not 27,000 people aren't going to be on the Chargers. I mean, they're going to break it up somehow and every team's probably going to be selected. But you got to find, I think, one of those teams where it's a good back and forth.
16: Yeah, and what's the thought process, right? Like, don't you want to, like, in the early going of the contest, just survive in advance? I'll get cute when I got to get cute later in the year. And this narrative of saving teams, too. And I know with Thanksgiving, it's a little different. You need to have the teams for Thanksgiving and Christmas. The Chiefs last year are a perfect example. Hey, I have the Chiefs on Thanksgiving or Christmas. You don't want the Chiefs. Right? You don't want them.
3: No, I mean, injuries happen all the time.

0: Cowboys
1: guy. Because we're not going to be the defense.
2: He never likes the. That's his bit. He never likes the Cowboys. Like. He texted me the other day. He's like, they're going to win the division at 9-8. I'm like, Sal, show some guts. Come on, man. It's going to be a big year for them. And listen, liking the Cowboys in the regular season and picking them to win the Super Bowl is two entirely different conversations.
0: Bingo.
2: Like, Dak's a really good regular season quarterback. Their defense cannot be as bad as it was last year. Full year, Quinnen Williams. I love Downs. Downs is going to win Rookie of the Year. I think he's an absolute stud. Like, can't miss. Plug and play, as easy a guy to have on
1: so
2: defense
1: what's the
2: as possible.
1: Okay.
2: I think they're 11-6. All right. 11-6,
1: you're down on Philly?
2: I am not in love with Philly this year. I know they got all that talent on defense.
1: All right.
2: But weird dynamic there with Hurts. I'm not the biggest Sirianni guy. They'll probably make the playoffs. I think Dallas is a little bit better, and Dallas plays them good, tough. Heads up, they do.
3: I'm completely on the same page with you with the Cowboys. My boldest prediction of the year is that they're going to make the NFC title game.
2: I love it.
3: I can't go any bolder than that.
2: Overdue. No. I mean, Michael Jordan was still playing basketball last time it happened.
3: Good Lord. But so to Paulie's question about being down on the – I think the Eagles can still win 10, 11 games.
2: Yeah.
3: But I think the Cowboys can win it that many as well, and then maybe just edge them out to win the division.
2: Now, are you still as out – on the Giants as you were when we were doing shows when Mitch was out.
1: Yes.
2: It's a tough number, 7.5.
1: To get to 8 wins in that division?
2: I'm not saying...
1: Dart's going to get hurt, too. Book it.
2: Well, if he does, though, Winston could play for 3 or 4.
3: Sure he can.
2: No, he can.
3: Yep.
1: YOLO Winston.
2: For a backup, listen, you could do a lot worse. You could do a lot worse. I think they're probably a fun 7-10 team, the Giants. That's my take on that.
3: Yeah, schedule's a little bit too. Like, I like the roster. I like where it's going. I think 1 year away, if they had an easier schedule.
1: I just don't like
2: schedule's
1: that.
2: Brutal.
1: Right. And the Cam and neighbors are off big injuries. That's what I don't like.
3: They are. I mean, they're better than Washington, though. I mean, like,
2: I am out on Washington.
3: Right? Zero debate.
2: The problem with Washington, everything about that team screams under, blow it up. Quinn's going to get fired at the end of the year. That sort of vibe. But if the quarterback plays the way he did 2 years ago, that's like what's kind of giving me pause and saying, hey, do I just go and unload it on Washington at like, what are they, 7.5 wins?
3: They are 7.5. That year, they also had Kingsbury as the OC, and weren't they 80%+ picking up fourth downs? Like
2: crazy.
3: And they, like, that can't happen.
2: Pull games out of their rear end, too.
3: Right.
2: A bunch. Remember that Chicago Hail Mary?
3: Of course.
2: I was with a buddy of mine. A buddy of mine watches football with me every Sunday, bets games like crazy. He had the Bears, like, he literally just sat on the couch. He didn't say a word for, like, 45 minutes after that game. I didn't know what to say.
3: I mean, it's just, you can't say anything, really.
1: Killer.
3: Can I turn into a statue with a bet like that?
1: Yeah.
2: I didn't have it. Better him. Better Jets? Me than him.
1: Jets? 5 wins, 6 wins?
2: Aaron Glenn is the coach, guys.
1: Yeah.
2: He's really bad.
1: Geno Smith taking us to the promised land?
2: Promised land. I don't know.
1: About that line?
2: I mean, listen. All of the Jet optimism is cute, and I get the case, and they have more talent. It's 31-17, and Saul is dancing in week one. Just see how that optimism changes. Just saying.
3: More with JJ coming up next with Ivan in Major League Baseball, what he likes tonight, and some future numbers. He has a creative way to bet the Yankees game. Find out how next here on VSiN.
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24: We continue here live in Vegas, Circa Resort and Casino. John Jastrzemski is in studio with us, New York podcast, underscore media, SNY, here on VSiN as well. Before we get into your bets tonight in Major League Baseball, maybe a little bit beyond that as well, one more thing about the Giants, why I can't buy into them this year for a win total over. I like the roster quite a bit. I don't know about John Harbaugh. I just have to throw that out there.
25: Why?
24: I have some question marks about the guy.
25: Lost the locker room? What else?
24: It did not go well, I think. Over and over and over again in Baltimore, they were always one of the highest power-rated teams in the league, and they lost their... Now, it wasn't necessarily him, but they lost their mind calling plays during games.
25: That's on him, though, too. And, you got to overrule
24: sure
25: Monken.
24: You do.
25: Yeah, you're
24: and
25: right.
24: I'll go back to what another guest told us a couple weeks ago. Remember when Andy Molitor was in studio from the Deep Dive podcast? They kicked this around. Pete Carroll last year, right?
25: Oh.
24: Came to Las Vegas, overtook the Raiders, and that whole thing about, well, it just got stale in Seattle. Did it, or did he lose his
26: fastball?
24: No,
26: he looked shot.
24: He looked completely shot. What if John Harbaugh is a younger version of Pete Carroll?
26: See, I'm not willing to go that far. I understand the critique of Harbaugh these last few years, because they've had bitter playoff losses. Uh-huh. They've had these fourth quarter meltdowns. I mean, think about that week one game they played against the Buffalo Bills. Like, the Ravens have had like five or six of those games over the last couple of years.
25: He was the king of blowing double-digit fourth-quarter leads.
26: Well, that one against Miami was an epic one, too. It was the moment of his career.
24: Yeah.
26: There was the coronation. We know what happened from there. But I do think for the Ravens and the Giants, it's one of these divorces, Mitch, that I think is going to work out for both sides. The Giants need credibility. The Giants need a leader. They've had a rudderless ship of coaches.
0: True.
26: Dayball and Judge. Like, they need somebody who's going to go and give them stability. I think there's still enough gas in the tank for Harbaugh where he can go and give them a baseline of competence. But I understand a Raven fan. Like, every Raven fan, I have a bunch of Raven fans, weirdly, in my life. They all have told me, we're ready for a new head coach.
0: Is that right? Yeah.
26: Yeah, they were all ready for a new head coach. Right. So I think it will work out eventually. But to your point, Giants are probably a year away from getting to that playoff baseline.
0: You have a creative way that you're betting the Yankees game tonight. And I would say they need a win after getting shellacked and embarrassed last night by the Angels.
26: So here's what I'm doing with the Yankee game tonight. I don't want to lay 190. I don't. But what I am going to do, and you mentioned it with Urania, who's throwing the ball well for the Angels, I'm going to take Cole 6-plus strikeouts. The guy is going so deep into these games. If he gives you 6 or 7 innings, he's hitting 6-plus Ks. Yankees also going to win this game, to your point. They had the sleepies. They played real sloppy. I mean, they've weirdly not played well against the Angels this year, which is strange because the Angels are one of the worst teams in the American League.
1: It's a bad spot last night.
26: Bad spot. I traveling, letdown game
1: travel,
26: after winning.
1: Three out of four.
26: Yep. Bingo. I think they bounce back. So Cole goes deep into the game. I think he's getting 6-plus strikeouts. Yankees to win. Parlay those two together as opposed to laying to 190.
0: Okay. The other New York team. Now, you can laugh at me all you want. I took a small bet, and I bet the Mets 80-1 most wins in September.
26: Ooh.
0: Yeah.
26: Interesting. What, the thought that, hey, Soto's back in the lineup.
0: Yep.
26: Lindor's back in the lineup.
1: They've been playing
26: better. You know what? They've been playing
0: a little better ball.
26: Much better. They haven't
1: been
26: playing much better.
1: Look at Kansas City.
26: Yeah,
1: I mean,
26: like, even though they lost 2-3 to the Astros,
0: right,
26: they were spunky.
0: Right.
26: They played well against the Braves. Tonight, for what it's worth, I like them against Tampa again. I had them yesterday. I'm taking them again tonight. Peralta stinks. When we did those deadline shows, I told you, I was like, wow, Peralta will go to the Rays. He'll turn it around. They'll fix him. He's been awful all year. He's pitching well, 5 ERA. Mania's throwing the ball better. Tonight, I'm playing the Mets plus money.
1: All right.
0: I like the pickup for the Rays. I've been dead wrong. I thought he was going to go from New York. You know, some guys cannot handle New York. He went to Tampa. I thought perfect organization. Hasn't worked out.
26: Yeah, and they're usually pretty good, too, about, like, their pitching department.
0: Oh,
26: like,
0: yeah.
26: Making tweaks with certain pitchers and whatnot. So I was like, wow, they'll fix Peralta and he'll be dialed in, locked in. Now he's been awful. So Mets, the play tonight.
1: What are you thinking here? Last call, Seattle and Wu at Boston. It was supposed to be Sonny Gray's, pushed back to Saturday. Boston $1.20 at home.
26: Yeah, I think it's a contrarian play. People just not willing to go and take the Mariners. Nobody wants to bet the Mariners. And I get it. Like, the crazy thing about them is the division is still attainable. The wild card is still attainable. Mm-hmm. And their schedule, guys, is a joke in the month of September. They got Angels. They got Rockies. They got A's.
1: That's all it is.
26: They have a baseline. If they can just win a couple of games here, they actually could find themselves in the postseason. But it's been one of those years that's been rotten all year. I just didn't like the line opened. I want to say Paulie was around 130, came down. Public comes in on the Red Sox, comes down to 120. Stinky to me. I'll take Seattle.
1: Rat line?
26: It's a rat.
1: It's a rat line.
26: It's a rat.
1: Oh, he's got bad road numbers. Woo, but this is it. Here's
26: the other thing with the Red Sox. Yeah. They don't score runs. I watched them at Yankee Stadium over the last four games. Other than that game on Saturday when they got to the bullpen after Rodon came out after 4+, Red Sox really struggled to score against the Yankees.
0: I mean, looking at the remaining SOS in all of Major League Baseball, it's not even close. The easiest, the Mariners, the combined winning percentage is 420. The next team is the White Sox, 469. Like, nobody's even in the ballpark of Seattle.
1: Because it's 17 against those crummy teams. 17
26: but,
1: left.
26: But here's the million-dollar question. It's all well and good that Seattle has a soft schedule. Can they wake up? Because they've been a dreadful team all year. Their offense has been underwhelming. Mm-hmm. Raleigh, thank God they didn't give him the MVP last year. I mean, he looks like... Remember when Brady Anderson hit 50 home runs with the Orioles and then fell off the face of the earth? Mr. Raleigh in Seattle has basically done that. I know he had a 3-homer game a couple days ago, but you get my point.
0: Great point during the break about the whoever that sixth seed is going to be in the American League and what their path might look like.
26: Oh, it's a joke. Guys, think about this. If you get in the playoffs as a sixth seed, you're getting the AL West, mediocre Houston team, underwhelming Texas team. We just detailed Seattle. You got a great chance to win that series. And I know Chicago has been a great feel-good story. But, man, if you're a team like Cleveland, you play them a bunch. If you're Toronto, you're like, hey, we were in Game 7 of the World Series. We're not exactly shaking in our boots seeing the Chicago White Sox. There's a pathway for that sixth seed to go and get to the ALCS. So, like, from a futures standpoint conversation, am I going to like Toronto or Cleveland or whoever to go and beat, like, the Yankees, the Rays, or the Red Sox? Probably not, but you're going to get, like, a 30-1. So if you pick the right team, you could have a little fun and maybe have a 30-1 ticket in the American League going into the ALCS.
24: It's not bad. I mean, look at this. The Orioles are a half a game back for the final wildcard spot. I know the Guardians have a very easy schedule as well. And the Blue Jays are 1.5 back out. And the Blue Jays have a very easy schedule.
26: Mitch, I grabbed some Toronto 35-1 to win the pennant. And then, of course, they lost a couple of games to Kansas City, and I probably could have gotten a better number. But that's the one I'm on. Because, like, the Orioles have been better. I can't see the Orioles winning multiple playoff series. Cleveland, they're spunky. They've played in the postseason a bunch. They can't hit. They're not winning the pennant. Toronto, like from a Yankee perspective, out of any of those teams, that'd be the team if they got into the ALCS, they'd be like, wow, they got Cease and Soriano. They beat the Yankees last year. They don't strike out. That to me would be the team where I'd say if they got in, they actually could go to the World Series.
24: Yeah, I completely agree with that. How many games do you watch a year, you think?
26: Oh, my goodness. Baseball?
24: Yeah, the Yankees.
26: I watch the Yankees and the Mets every single night. It's disturbing. Now, mind you, I'm on SNY, so we come on after the games, and obviously it's like a big, like yesterday's Yankee game, was I dialed in for 9 innings? No. I watched the first couple innings, and then I was like, all right, I'm hitting the tables. But in general, like, you know, it's like our routine. Like, you make dinner, and it's like set. That's what I miss when baseball season ends, that idea that, like, you know it's going to be on every single night. Right. I miss that.
24: Yeah. I lived in, to your point, living in these baseball towns, I lived in the Bay Area for a two-year stretch around 2011 to 2013. I watched some, if not all, of, like, either the Giants or the A's, like, literally every, or I'd go to the games every single day. And it was awesome just to, because they were both good.
26: Because you're just in it, right?
24: You're in,
26: like,
24: it right
26: it's a
24: there.
26: Part of what I do. It's what my content is throughout the summer. Like, right. If I'm not talking baseball, Yankees, Mets, what am I doing, guys?
24: Sure.
26: What am I doing? That said, I can't wait for Knicks. I know we're in football
25: right.
26: mode.
25: Damn right.
26: Banner night, hopefully maybe up against an ALCS game, too. I'm hoping I have a big fall, man. I'm praying I have a big fall. The football has given me nothing over the last few years,
25: That's
26: guys.
25: True.
26: It's not exactly a whole lot of fun to talk about the Jets and the Giants recently.
24: Yeah, very true. What's your plan? You're going back tonight to New York. What's your plan for the last couple of hours here in Las Vegas?
26: Well, there will be a dinner at Barry's at some point when my hooligan guys get here. I have my Syracuse guys that I'm with because that's where I went to college. So we all play golf. We'll probably hit the tables, a little dinner.
25: You went to Syracuse?
26: You didn't know this?
25: No, I didn't know. What happened to the basketball program?
26: Well,
25: oh, my God.
26: I mean, how much time do you have?
25: Oh, my God.
26: There's a big dissertation I can give you if you guys ever need a slow day to break down why Syracuse basketball has gone down the way that it has. But optimistic, I do like the head coach a lot.
25: All right.
24: Okay.
26: Big Jerry McNamara guy. So
24: you're not going to get too out of control and miss your flight tonight, are you?
26: No. I'm very well behaved. Very well behaved.
25: Steak? You going with steak? What are you going to get?
26: Steak.
25: The Freddie Flintstone. Knock over it.
26: I went to Javier's yesterday. Ate at
25: yes!
26: the bar.
25: Awesome.
26: Unbelievable. His lamb chops were so good.
25: Yeah.
26: So good. Javier's highly recommend.
24: Great to meet you, man.
25: Yeah, I'm right.
26: Guys, anytime.
24: This
26: show's
24: job.
26: The best. Yeah. This show's the best.
24: The New York podcast, _media, SNY as well. John Jastrzemski does a great job. Everywhere. Up next, we'll get best bets. Steve Wiss is going to join the program. Analysis with those bets in soccer coming up next year on VSiN.
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24: 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Derek Stevens, bottom of the hour right now. Progressive guest line, the Meat Man, Steve Wiss, joins the program now. 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What's shaking, Meat Man? How are you today?
41: Pretty good, thanks, guys. Often I'm here with you on a Tuesday, so looking forward to it. I've got loads of picks today. So, yeah, pretty happy. I had a couple of winners today myself, in good spirits.
24: Yep. Very good.
25: Thank you for Bristol, my friend. Appreciate it.
24: We'll dive into the game start no match problem. Starting tomorrow, then Wednesday, England Championship, the Burnley match. What do you want to do here?
41: Well, I've got two overplays in the English Football League on Wednesday. And I think it's just one of those where with both matches, you've got to don't look beyond the obvious. Burnley here against Middlesbrough, over 2.5 goals, minus 143. All the matches involving these teams so far this season have gone over 2.5 goals. So, and sometimes, of course, we're going to get a regression. We're going to get an under somewhere. But the way Burnley are defending right now, especially, I think, you know, Middlesbrough could cover this goal line all by themselves. But Burnley themselves have got goals in them. Burnley against Norwich at the weekend, they lost it 4-1. They just signed a player, Anel Amahodzic. He's one of those players, do you ever get that with a sports team where you just don't rate the player and you see him coming in and thinking, yeah, let's get on the goals because this guy keeps making mistakes. And immediately, true to form on his debut, he put in a stinking performance. So I think we're going to get mistakes probably from both defences, but there's enough offence on show as well. It's an obvious over, minus 143, over 2.5 goals.
0: You want to stick with Charlton? They've won all three matches.
41: I think they might be due not to win a game. It's been a pretty tough start for them, and they've not necessarily kind of outplayed teams so far. So, yeah, I think, well done, good start to them, but the pick out at the weekend was more opposing Preston, who just, they just keep betting against Preston, and you're going to make a bit of money at the moment.
0: Okay, let's go to League One, your club. Luton Town and Stockport tomorrow afternoon, 2.5 is a total.
41: Same thing. Both teams, all the matches have gone over 2.5 goals. The defences look a bit ropey, especially Luton right now.
0: All right.
41: And, you know, from an offensive point of view, there's loads of goals in the teams. Stockport have just beaten Wickham 5-1. Mansfield have just beaten Luton 5-2. And Luton, I think, maybe were a bit tired there. They had to play Chelsea in the Cup last week, and they only lost that 2-0, but they put in an ultra-defensive sort of tactic in that match. They're not going to do that here. The most recent meeting between the two teams was a cup final. Luton won that 3-1. So it's a bit of a square play, but over 2.5 goals again here, minus 150. If you want to do the double, by the way, the over here and the over in the Burnley game, you're getting about plus 190. I think that's a really good goals over 2.5 double for Wednesday night in the English Football League.
0: All right, that's excellent. Good action tomorrow. Friday afternoon, Liverpool, Ipswich Town in the Premier League, about over 3.5 plus money.
41: I tweeted something out last week after the Liverpool game. I said, just bet blind over 3.5 goals on every Liverpool game before Christmas, and I think you're going to be in profit, because this is my wagon team for goals.
0: Yeah,
41: it's quite clear that the transfer dealings they've made this summer, it's so attack heavy. They've not reinforced the defence enough. They've not reinforced defensive midfield enough. They've just signed Bradley Barcola from PSG, who's a brilliant attacker. Potentially one of the top 5-6 in the world. So that's going to help them out with the goals. But Liverpool need defenders, because the way they're playing at the moment, it's more like basketball than soccer. End to end, like goals being scored everywhere. And Ipswich, we've just seen them get rinsed by Manchester United. Big loss there, 5-2. But one thing Ipswich have in their locker, they do have some goals in there. They've got some decent attacking players. Julio and Ciso, watch out for him. He could score here. Wouldn't actually shock me if Ipswich got a result in some form, either a 2-2, maybe draw, 3-3 tie or something like that. But over 3.5 goals, plus 120. You could play it more conservatively if you wanted with Asian lines. But when we're seeing the plus 120 offered out on over 3.5, just keep betting on this same bet, Liverpool, every week. Okay. Before Christmas, trust me, you'll be in profit.
24: All right, very good. Follow the money here on VSiN, the Sports Betting Network. Our guest, Steve Wiss, he's on X at Meatman Soccer. He's with the Betting Weekly Studios and Because We Win podcast right now on the Progressive Guest Line. More goals then on Saturday as well, Newcastle and Bournemouth?
41: I'm a little bit more nervous about this one, but I think over 3 Asian goals is a good percentage bet here. Flat 3 line, so full push if there's 3 goals scored exactly, but look, the history between these two sides is there's always a lot of goals when they meet. Last season, it was Bournemouth won 2-1 here. Newcastle won 4-3 in the Cup. Two seasons ago, Bournemouth won here 4-1. There's also been a 2-2 tie when the two teams met at this stadium. So the fireworks usually come when these two sides meet at St. James's Park in Newcastle. The one concern is that Newcastle's new manager, Matthias Jeisler, he just looks like one of those coaches who's going to change it up each week. And I don't know, I prefer betting on head coaches and managers who play the same tactic all the time. So Newcastle could be a bit of a dangerous team to bet on this season, because we don't know what we're going to get with their tactic and style and manager. I think the way he's going to operate here is to try and be quite offensive against Bournemouth, because Bournemouth defensively can be got at. They should have scored more goals, Bournemouth, so far this season. So if they take their chances, then they're going to be dangerous as well. So we should get an offensive game. We should get at least 3 goals. So the over 3 Asian total looks good. Just be a bit careful of Newcastle this season if this manager changes it week to week, though.
0: That's early Saturday morning. And then this is on Peacock, 10 Eastern, 7 a.m. Pacific. Brentford, you want to oppose Sunderland?
41: Brentford look $1 million right now, guys. I tell you, this Brentford team, I'm really considering betting them to finish in the top six, actually, at plus 200, even top four at plus 700. They so impressed me last week against Leeds, my own club. They should have beaten Leeds, but didn't put their chances away. And Leeds scored a late equaliser. They hammered Spurs first week 3-0. It should have been 5 or 6. These guys are really coached well. They're coming out of the gate so hot this season. So I think they'll beat Sunderland quite easily. But the best bet for the game for me, Brentford first half money line, plus 110, just simply because they're starting games so hot. And Sunderland are the sort of team who have a knack of annoying me by coming back in games late. So I'm not going to worry about the second half. First half Brentford, I think they're going to be leading at half time. This is a side to get betting on, guys, at the moment, certainly until the first international break, because Brentford look exceptional. Such a great team, such a great club with the transfers, the coaching staff. And I really have been impressed with them so far this season. So I'm going to ride them here first half against Sunderland on a plus money bet.
24: Okay, that's great knowledge. You said best bet there for the match. Is that, you think, maybe your best bet for the week as well as of this point?
41: Yeah, I think it would have to be the strongest contender. Yeah, I would say so.
24: Okay, very good. Brighton against your club, Leeds here. You want to fade them?
41: Yeah, I'm going to have to fade them because Brighton are just a bad matchup for Leeds. Last season, Brighton outplayed Leeds so dominantly twice. Somehow Leeds won the match in Leeds 1-0, but got some great metrics here for last season. I think the expected goals over the two matches was over 6 expected goals for Brighton against Leeds. They had over, I think, 33 shots with 15 on target, and Leeds only racked up 10 shots in the two meetings. It was just a really, it's one of those matchups where the manager of Brighton seems to have the wood over the manager of Leeds, and I don't really think it's going to change over the summer. I'm expecting Leeds to suffer here. Brighton are in great form. They've just scored, I think, 11 goals in the last 3 games. So they've got offensive firepower. But because Leeds don't score that many goals and can keep it tight, then let's just go moneyline Brighton, minus 110. Then it covers for the 1-0 win. But I could see this being 2-0, 3-0 Brighton, because they're another really, really good team. And Leeds, although Leeds are improving, this is a difficult spot for them. So I'm going to oppose Leeds this weekend.
0: The late game Saturday on NBC, I can't believe this with Hull City. They were $7 to be relegated. They shocked Man U. They won again last week, 1-0. Only 3 times in history has a team won their first 2 matches and been relegated. Hull, Aston Villa, what do you think?
41: Under goals. I'm going under 2.5 goals here at minus 110. And Hull, it's quite immediately clear, are the sort of team we've kind of got to forget about their metrics and underlying stats and stuff like that, because the way they play on the field, it's just about getting results. And for example, they might face a lot of shots and a lot of crosses, but they block a lot of the shots. They defend the crosses really well with the height advantage they've got in their team. And they've kept 2 clean sheets against Manchester United. Man United looked pretty good last week. And then, you know, they've gone and beaten Coventry 1-0. I had that on my under slate last week. And that was a good winner for me. It should have ended 0-0. But Hull are defending for their lives at the moment. And you've got to give them credit for that. They're really brave. And they face a Villa team here who they don't seem to have any offense at the moment, or the offense could take a few weeks to gel. Been lots of ins and outs in the team in the transfer market for Aston Villa. And I'm really worried where they are from an offensive point of view right now. In a month or two, maybe the coach has improved things and they are starting to look a bit hotter. But I think Hull are going to defend deep here. Villa, I don't really see them breaking them down unless there's a moment of magic. Hull are very happy to take a 0-0 tie. But it wouldn't honestly shock me if Hull nicked this 1-0 again, guys, because Aston Villa did look very limited against Arsenal on Monday night. And Hull are fighting for their lives. They've come into this Premier League season full of confidence and they're enjoying the ride so far. I've just seen their owner on TV talking about the transfer dealings. Not many owners come on TV on transfer deadline day, and he looks a character, so they're enjoying themselves. Under 2.5 goals, minus 110, I think this could be 1-0 or possibly a 0-0.
0: Love to see that.
24: Yeah,
0: excellent. I'll save Tottenham for next week. Not a good start, my friend. 0-2 and they haven't scored yet.
41: I just don't know what's going on with Spurs. They've got to get a result soon. I don't like the signings they've made, though, the last few days, guys, at all.
0: Thanks, Butcher.
24: You're the man. Best of luck this week.
41: No problem. Take care. See you around.
24: Betting Weekly Studios, Because We Win podcast as well. Steve Wiss at Beatman Soccer on X. Up next, Major League Baseball. I'll try to make the case to bet the under on one of the most prolific strikeout pitchers in all of baseball.
1: This is a Bloomberg Business of Sports report. The soccer ball with which Diego Maradona scored his infamous Hand of God goal against England has sold at auction for the equivalent of about $3.4 million, but it failed to surpass the record nearly $9.7 million paid 4 years ago for the shirt worn by the Argentina captain in the same World Cup game. The Gibraltar Football Association has withdrawn support for Gianni Infantino's candidacy for the 2027 FIFA presidential election. The FIFA president has come under fire following his scrapped plans to privatize FIFA tournaments. Former PGA Tour Commissioner Tim Fincham and his wife are donating $13 million to PGA Tour charities as the tour reshapes its charity strategy amid so much attention on profit and earnings. The contribution is seen as a catalyst for launching a new strategy geared toward connecting charitable contributions with national campaigns. With the Bloomberg Business of Sports Report, I'm Michael Barr.
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24: So we have these 30-second promos running when you're listening to VSEN on the radio. And we're basically giving betting tips, all of us here at the network are. Matt Eumanns, one of his tips starts off basically by saying, stick with what you're good at. I have officially retired this year from betting unders in Major League Baseball. I don't think I won one under the entire year. And
0: jump didn't help you.
24: Oh, jump was terrible. DeGrom was great, so that went as expected. But I have under four in the first five. It's 4-0 going to the bottom of the fifth. Just get me out of there with a push, whatever. Nope, three more runs by the Rangers. So that's it. That's it. You can taser me, Paul, if I ever suggest another under. I'm not good at it, so I can't do it anymore this year. But that's for the game. I'm going to try to make the case for the under on a K prop tonight, not the same thing. And here's my case. It's in the Blue Jays Guardians game. So it's a very small sample size, Gavin Williams against this current Blue Jays roster overall, but he has only struck out 14.6% of the Blue Jays when he has faced them. Toronto has the third lowest K rate on the season in all of Major League Baseball. Opposing righties are 54, 40, and 6 to the under against their K prop versus Toronto. Williams' last four starts, 3 Ks, 11. That was against the Giants. 5-7. That would be 3 unders overall. The last 4 starters against the Blue Jays, Gilbert had 4, Anderson 3, Hancock 1, Cameron 3, all stayed under their K prop. 9 straight starters have had 5 Ks or fewer against the Blue Jays. So I played under Gavin Williams' K prop. I took an alt number, 5.5. Plus 138 for him tonight. He has not been good lately. I just documented that, and the Blue Jays are elite at not striking out and creating contact.
0: They're $1.80 because Eric Geddy is 0-6 with an ERA of 8. His last 11 appearances, 10 of them starts. Miles starts, Eric Geddy behind him.
24: Ooh, don't they have somebody else that can call up?
0: I know. It's a huge, a big 9-game road trip for the Jays.
24: The guy's been absolutely as bad as it gets. He's won. In fact, when you look at like fan graphs and go over the daily starters, he's basically the bottom of the barrel for all starters going to. He's not starting. There's an opener, but you get my. He's going to pitch the, quote, bulk innings overall. He's as bad as it gets.
0: So what do we do now with Skeens? And this goes in half an hour.
24: Mm-hmm.
0: He was solid against San Diego his last time out. It was the first time he went 6 innings since July 19th. He's averaging 97 miles an hour. It was the first time he didn't give up an earned run since May. Oh, my God.
24: And that was against the Padres team who was hot.
0: Yeah. So now it's Logan Webb, who's been great but was bad against the Red Sox. And then they blew that huge lead against the Reds that he started. It was 9-3 in the night. But Skeens is $1.75?
24: Yeah, it seems high.
0: I mean, again, how long is he going to go? And how many pitches is he going to throw?
24: Well, I think,
0: you know, control's an issue as well, because that's been an issue, velocity down. And not being able to go at least 6 innings, too. So great job last time out, but that was the outlier.
24: Right, and against a very good team. The Giants are a very bad baseball team. I would say the cap on Skeens has to be 6 innings, right?
0: Yeah. What's the point?
24: There is no point.
0: Yeah.
24: And as you said, Webb's been really good. 5 out of the last 6 starts for Logan Webb have been really good, but that one bad one came against a red-hot Red Sox team. So, but that price on Skeens is...
0: Yeah. God, against Webb?
24: Yeah.
0: That's surprising.
24: Who would be surprised, and Webb's always been better at home than he is in the road, but who would be surprised if Webb goes out there tonight, gives you 7 innings, allows basically nothing, and the Giants get out of there with like a 2-1 win? Are you buying into Skeens to play? No, I'm not going to bring it up.
0: Yeah. What do you want to do with Fastball Freddy?
24: Well, I trust JJ on that.
0: Yep.
24: Guy's been terrible, and I have the Mets' most wins in September, so that's. I hope I start off the month with a good one here.
0: I don't trust Manaea, though. Maybe it could be an over. He's got allowed 4-plus runs in 3 starts in a row.
24: Yeah, but
0: Tampa can hit.
24: Is your level of trust with Peralta higher than it is with Manaea?
0: I don't want to take Freddie. I would take the over, if anything.
24: Okay.
0: Right.
24: A couple of things here. On the Brewers-Cubs game, Paulie.
0: Yes.
24: So
0: seems low.
24: This is Gasser against Boyd. And not much to speak of with winds blowing in or out tonight at Wrigley Field. It's hot. It's humid. So maybe the ball's going to be flying again tonight. Gasser on the road in 8 appearances has an ERA above 5. Boyd at home has an ERA of 5.5. So they have been much better. Obviously, Boyd better on the road. Gas are better when he's at home. The total is 10 tonight. Oh, man. Is this home run barrage going to continue for Chicago? Where's the easy out coming from right now from the Cubs?
0: Yeah. I think they'll get to Boyd, too. He's got a bad numbers against Milwaukee. Thinking maybe home run derby again. You're right.
24: Okay.
0: And Milwaukee gets involved this time. All they have to do is go 13-11 to set the franchise record for wins. Do you trust? Can KC keep this going? And Dobnik as well. Can he keep this going? $1.15 at home. They've won 13 of 15. They've won 7 in a row at home. He's got an ERA under 2 in the last 8 starts. 2 of those games, Kansas City was shut out. This is nuts. Miami is 48-28 against teams with a losing record. They're 20 games under against teams with a winning record.
24: Mm.
0: The best of the lousiest and the lousiest of the best. But even though they got a bad record, though, Kansas City's hot, though, and this guy's been has good numbers.
24: I think you can still make the case that the Royals have something to play for.
0: Yeah, they're not out of it.
24: Yeah. They can, like, again, it seems crazy to say this, but basically, this is when the Guardians got super hot last year. And they tracked the Tigers all over down in that division. Yeah,
0: yes.
24: Sure. Caught them.
0: Yes.
24: Caught them there.
0: Yep.
24: I would say this. This White Sox-Astro series is a big one. Houston got the better of them last night. They won the game. Blanco's going, who I do not trust at all. And I'll bring this up about Burke, who was awesome for the White Sox until his last three starts. How about this? He walked 8 Rangers batters last week. And in the 2 starts before that, he allowed 8 earned combined, 4 earned runs in both of those games. The Houston, we know this, the Astros offense, although Yordan Alvarez is coming back to the pack here a little bit now, that offense is really, really good. And Burke's current form tells you that he is a, if this holds now, completely different pitcher than he was for a majority of the season. And some guys get fatigued, obviously. Dog days of summer, final month to go, thereabouts. It's just a lot of innings all of a sudden. And the body can't hold up. So maybe there's something there where you get runs in this game as well. Because Blanco, I can't trust him. He's not very good overall. But Astros offense, I think, shows up in this game tonight as well.
0: Okay. How about the big one in Arizona? Nice win yesterday for the Phillies. It's Lizardo against Rodriguez. Phillies have won 14 of 16. Rodriguez, 17 scoreless innings. Did you see the hat? Could you get this, Luke? Did you see the hat that Marte had on? He meets with the media after the game. He's got a hat on. It says, "May the bridges I burn light the way." Way to read the room. Oh, what are you doing? What is this guy doing?
24: No, he's
0: hanging out. I'm taking a leave. I'm hanging at the at Talking Stick. I'm going to play some blackjack. And he's got that hat on after the game. So, you know, Boo Birds were out. He is does well career against Lizardo. But that's just incredible for the guy to give everyone the middle finger and wear that. It's a bright yellow hat, too. Where's the hat after the game meeting with the media?
24: How was he on the roster?
0: Oh, God. I know. And it's hard to go against the Phillies the way they're playing and the great numbers that Lizardo has as well. A 1.31 ERA in August. And they have the best record in one-run games, too. Getting interesting in that division because they got 7 coming up against the Braves, and if they can maybe sweep this series too.
24: I would say that for what it's worth, both of these starting pitchers tonight have pretty good career numbers against the opposing players they're going to be facing tonight. Again, limited, but Lizardo has faced the Diamondbacks roster over appearances, 28% Ks, a .224 batting average against, and a .271 weighted on base. Those are very good numbers. Rodriguez against this Phillies roster in 77 plate appearances, 20% K rate, a .203 batting average, and a .329 expected slug. But I'm off giving out under, so
0: yeah,
24: won't even be a thought of mine.
0: And I know these are big favorites, but just something to factor in the rest of the year. When scoring first, Dodgers 55-16, Texas number 2, 50-16. How crazy is that stat?
24: Hmm.
0: At least the Dodgers have a great record. Texas, no. But they're incredible when they get the lead and score first. So 50-16, Gore's .220 against the A's, who have just, they've lost 47 of 62.
24: Right, maybe that's just the thing.
0: My
24: just,
0: God.
24: Just find a way to bet against the right A's there. Every single day.
0: And you go against Colorado, too. Baltimore's up to $1.50 on the road. Colorado lost 10 in a row at home.
24: You know what? Derek Stevens is going to join us next. I'm going to find out from him. Are people parlaying against the Rockies and the A's every single day?
0: Good way, especially the A's. Good way to attack it with the A's.
24: Sure.
0: Ooh. They were 500.
24: I know.
0: In May.
24: The National League playoffs, they can't let us down, can they?
0: No.
24: They have to be just epic.
0: Especially if the Padres get in there, too.
24: I'll ask Derek that question coming up and his latest projected number for Circa Survivor here on VSiN.
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15: White victim, female, pretty, wealthy.
11: A white woman's murder shocks the city. A black man from the projects comes forward with information about the case.
16: He says the police are his friends.
11: But out of nowhere, he goes from star witness to prime suspect.
16: And then that's it. They turn on him.
11: The system is hungry for a conviction. Lee Harris is sentenced to 90 years.
17: I get 90 years for killing somebody I have never seen.
11: Behind bars, Lee finds an unlikely ally in his cellie, Robert. The pair are like chalk and cheese. There's no way their paths would ever cross on the outside. But as a fellow inmate, Robert sees through the lies and vows to do the unthinkable. Clear Lee's name.
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11: Together, they wage a 20-year war against Chicago's darkest corners, corrupt detectives, jailhouse informants, an entire system built on fear.
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23: We asked kids what it took to be a dad. 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
26: 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I mean, what real father figure can you have if they're not there?
27: In order to be a good dad, you need to love your son. 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
28: I mean, just to maybe play like a board game with me, or to just stay home and play some video games with me. 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
30: Este es el béisbol de los Guardianes de Cleveland por iHeartRadio. 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
0: De regreso con ustedes, mientras Steven Bott y el señor John Schneider presentan los lineups para el juego de esta vez.

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0: Recuerden que los Guardianes se enfrentan a los Tigres en una serie de cuatro juegos del 4 al 6 de septiembre, incluyendo la doble jornada del viernes. 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
0: De regreso con ustedes, Carlos Baerga, quien les habla, Rafa Hernández Brito. 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
0: Consigue ya tus entradas para la rifa 50-50. 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